0: everybody. I hope you're having a great day. Listen, we got some great music coming your way, but first let's take a moment to thank God for everything he's done for us. Lord, we are nothing without you, and the music I play, I pray that it will touch and inspire someone to want more of you, Jesus. Amen. All right, y'all, coming up this hour, we got Ernest Pugh, Fred Hammond, Hezekiah Walker, and the group Fire. You don't want to miss it. Keep it locked right here on Never Miss the Beat.
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0: Take this short snore score to see if you may be suffering from the serious condition known as sleep apnea. 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Are you overweight? Are you depressed? 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Treatment may include behavior modification techniques like avoiding alcohol and sedatives, losing weight, and sleeping on one side. Medical devices may be prescribed. Surgery is a last resort. I'm Alexis Gomer for Black Health Now. 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
1: And we leave, and I've got to put this declaration in the room because I don't want you leaving here doubting what God's saying. I want you to know if he said it, it's got to happen. 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
1: I know someone who ate a whole jar of jelly to ease his sugar craving. That's a bad case of sweet tooth. But most of us have strong urges to overdose on sweets from time to time. What causes it? Childhood habits that rewarded good behavior or used sweets as a pacifier may be to blame. Whatever the cause, we know that excessive sweets aren't good for us. To kick the habit, eat fruit. Its natural sugar content is satisfying and good for you. Choose fruits like apples and pears instead of watermelon and pineapple. Tropical fruit has much more concentrated sugar than strawberries or blueberries and will send your blood sugar level into the ozone. Wean yourself from white sugar. Eat from nature for a natural high. I'm Alexis Comer for Black Health.

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0: of the Lord, we just want to share with you some sisters' shout-outs, praise thoughts, and encouragement as we go forth letting our light shine for the glory of God. Here we go. Oh, magnify the Lord with me. Let us exalt his name together. My sisters, we're going to take our focus today from Sister Hattie at the prayer meeting. Sister Hattie said, tell it like it is. A sister's got to tell it like it is. Every Wednesday night at the prayer meeting, Sister Hattie would begin her testimony by saying, giving honor to God, my pastor, the saints, and friends. She would then go on and talk about the goodness of the Lord. She was not ashamed to tell how good God has been to her. Sister Hattie was not ashamed, and we should not be ashamed either. If God has opened doors for you, then you ought to tell it. If he's made ways for you, you ought to tell it. If he has done great things in your life, then you ought to tell it. My sisters, you've got to tell it like it is. After all, nobody knows like you know what the Lord has done for you. I'm just trying to keep it 100. Can't nobody do you like Jesus. My sisters, you've got to tell it like it is, because a sister's got to do what a sister's got to do. Remember, whatever is going on in your life, God's got everything in control. You hold on to the word of God that declares, I can do all things through Christ who strengthens me. Now we want to give a shout out to all of the sisters who are in our school systems, all of the teachers, the administrators, the custodial staff, and all of the cafeteria staff. If you're working in our school systems, please know that you are loved and greatly appreciated. Now I need somebody who loves the Lord, who realizes that he is indeed the lifter of your head and the lover of your soul, to come on and holler out a praise to the Lord. Come on, ladies, let the Lord hear you holler. My sisters, we would just love for you to visit us at our webpage, asistersgottodo.com. We'd love to hear from you.
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6: I was talking to my mama this morning. My mama told me, she said, Neil, when you get ready to sing, I want you to make sure you dedicate a song to me. This song is dedicated to my mama. I said, this song is dedicated to my mama. Years ago, mama then would be sitting down in that old Pentecostal church. We didn't have a real big church. We had a little old small church. Mama then would stand up in the corner and

0: I'm Dr. Tim Tootin, a giving spirit. You know, they're hard to miss. People we see standing on street corners, often near traffic lights. We read the signs they're holding, but so often we fail to give to them. But a few weeks ago, I had the opportunity to give to a complete stranger, who in turn, and in my presence, gave what he had in his pocket to a second man in need. I witnessed the spirit of giving. I realized that's a principle straight out of the Bible. You'll find it in the Gospel of Luke 6:38. Here's how it reads. Give and it will be given to you. A good measure, pressed down, shaken together, and running over will be poured into your lap. For with the measure you use, it will be measured to you. Today, don't think twice about giving to someone in need, and not just money, but share with them the love of Jesus Christ. Let's pray. Heavenly Father, no one can beat you giving. You are the giver of life, and for that, we're so thankful. Continue to like us on Harvest Christian Ministries at Facebook, and be sure to check out our website. 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I'm Dr. Tim Tootin, pastor and founder of Harvest Christian Ministries, and I'm planting seeds of encouragement.
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1: Family, it's Hezekiah Walker, and I need you to hear me. It's Choir Fest at Sea. That's right, Choir Fest at Sea, December the 5th through the 12th. 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We got Fred Hammond, J.J. 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

0: Now it's time for Living to Achieve with Dr. C.L. Williams.
1: I know some people often repeat phrases such as, what you don't know can hurt you, and ignorance is bliss. I understand why some people believe these statements. We read or watch the news and sometimes feel overwhelmed and depressed by all the things happening around the world and even in our own backyards. I actually know people who sometimes avoid the news, stating that it's always bad, but are they really better off? Sometimes business executives, like the people who do not watch the news, feel inclined to hear no evil, see no evil, and speak no evil. When it comes to what's going on with their employees or customers, they choose to bury their head in the sand and hope for the best. But while we feel comfortable in the short run, it can have disastrous effects. The trouble with this approach is that problems may exist that, if they are not addressed, can grow until they have potentials to ruin your business and everything else. Regular checkup and inventory of our lives and businesses to detect problem areas before they grow and spread is a very healthy thing to do. Knowing is growing. I'm Dr. C.L.
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1: Hey, this is Tamaya J. Welcome back to Never Miss a Beat. No matter what you're facing today, don't give up. What may look like a delay could be God preparing you for something greater. Keep praying, keep believing, and keep moving forward. God knows your struggles, He knows your heart, and He has never forgotten about you. Remember, God is good in the up season or down season. He is still good.

0: It's time for a Power Minute.
1: This is Ed Gray. Think twice before taking on more debt. Consumer debt is so easy to get because the lenders of the money understand the magic of compounding. For example, if you pay a lender $1,000 a year for car payments every year during a working life, say 40 years, and the lender in turn lends out your payments to another borrower at 12.5% interest, the lender will have accumulated $1 million from you. The next time you make a spontaneous purchase, ask yourself, what does it really cost me? Mistakes on major purchases such as cars cost far more than it appears because not only must the loss be made up, but also what the loss would have earned in the intervening time must be made up. Think twice before taking on more debt. I'm Ed Gray. Elevate your thoughts and rise.

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0: I can't get no help up in here, because there are some folk in here that people have wrote you off, said you would never amount to anything, said that you would never end up being anywhere. But Myron, tell him one more time, what did he see?
1: He saw the best.
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1: Your favorite song is on the way right here on Never Miss the Beat.

Welcome back to Never Missed a Beat. We are in the final hour of the show. Thank you so much for staying with us and rocking with us. All right, so listen, whatever goals you have set for yourself, make sure you finish them. Finish them strong. Remember, you can do all things through Christ who strengthens you. I tell my children that all the time. All right, check your Bible out. Philippians 4:13. I can do all things through Christ who strengthens me. Keep it locked right here. We got more great music on the way on Never Miss a Beat. I'm Tamaya J. Never.

0: But you did.
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2: I know firsthand how worryful it can be for a parent to have to leave your kids at home for any extended amount of time. However, there are several safeguards you can put into place to make sure that your child stays safe and sound while out of your care. For instance, if you have a nosy neighbor you can trust, preferably an older mother from the motherboard, ask them to keep watch on your home while you're out. Most times, they will oblige, especially if they have little to do during the day outside of watch their soaps or judge shows. Make sure that the mother has your cell and home number and calls you at the first sight of any kind of trouble. Remember, it still takes a village to raise a family. And if you can trust them, which is key, don't be afraid to ask. I'm Ebony Funderburk, your Glamazon Mom. 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
11: Your mind is like a machine without an off switch. If you don't give it something to do, it just runs on and on until it gets bored. If your mind is just sitting around without anything to do, it's going to start doing something, even if it doesn't seem to care what it is. A lot of people do stupid things because they let their mind sit idle. I heard about a 6-year-old boy who shot and killed another child. It made me wonder, what kind of idle thoughts were running through this child's mind? Where did he get those thoughts? Were his parents screening what he was watching on television? Were they taking him to see violent movies? As the saying goes, an idle mind is the devil's workshop. Give your mind something to do. Focus on the results you desire and make certain that your actions correspond with your goals. I'm Ed Gray, author of the book 40 Days to a Life of Gold. Elevate your thoughts and rise.

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1: All right, y'all. Listen, my time is up. But before we leave you, I just want to leave you with this invitation. If you've never accepted Jesus Christ as your Lord and Savior, or if you have drifted away from Him, today is a wonderful opportunity to come to Him. God's love is for you, and His grace is available to everyone who calls on His name. The Bible says in Romans chapter 10, verse 9, that if thou shalt confess with thy mouth the Lord Jesus and shalt believe in thine heart that God has raised Him from the dead, thou shalt be saved. So if this is a desire of your heart, you can pray this with me right now. Heavenly Father, I come to you in the name of Jesus. I confess that I am a sinner in need of your forgiveness. I believe that Jesus Christ died for my sins and rose again with all power. Today I turn to you and receive your forgiveness and place my faith in you, Jesus, as my Lord and Savior. Help me to follow you each day and grow in your love. In Jesus' name, amen. All right, now listen, if you prayed that prayer with me and you prayed it with your whole heart sincerely, I encourage you to begin to read the Bible, spend time in prayer, and connect with the Lord, and go to a Bible-believing church where you can grow in your faith and find great community and encouragement. All right? Well, my time is up again. Thank you so much for spending your time with me right here on Never Miss a Beat. I'm Tamaya J.

Good morning and welcome into Wednesday. I'm Kendra Washington, keeping you company through the overnight hours with music that speaks to your faith and meets you right where you are. Rich Tolbert Jr. is on the way now with Never Be Defeated.

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1: As kids get older, they sometimes are itching for a chance to be a big kid and not to have to have a babysitter ordered for them every time you have to go somewhere. Maybe you feel your child is old enough, but the question really is, are they mature enough? When considering leaving your child home for the first time, my word of advice for you would be to always start off slow. Try leaving them at home alone for just 1 hour. Maybe it's a quick run to the grocery store or to pick up your dry cleaning. After a few times, if all goes well, then consider increasing to 2 or 3 hours. However, rule of thumb, if you have to be gone more than 4 hours, go ahead and get a kid sitter. It's better to err on the side of caution than to come home to house party too. I'm Ebony Funderburk, your Glamazon Mom. 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
0: That's a mommy moment. Be a Glamazon Mom. You're on Facebook? 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And remember, not all superheroes wear capes. Glamazon Mom.
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2: That was 2103 with Still Here. Maybe that title says a little more than you expected tonight. Through every turn, every delay, and every difficult season, you are still here. And that is worth thanking God for. Stay close. We'll also have a power minute later in the hour.
3: It's time for a power minute.
4: This is Ed Gray. Yesterday I said, it is the responsibility of those of us with voices to speak up and defend the rights of the poor and needy, especially if you call yourself a Christian. The good book tells us, whatever you did for the least of these brethren of mine, you did for me. Whatever you did not do for the least of them, you did not do for me. By caring for only those in the same ethnic or cultural group as ours, or the same socioeconomic status, we ignore the God in others and can bring judgment on ourselves. As the late Reverend Dr. Martin Luther King Jr. once said, injustice anywhere is injustice everywhere. Make the world a better place by caring about all people. I'm Ed Gray, author of the book 40 Days to a Life of Gold. Elevate your thoughts and rise.
0: Come on, lift your hands all over this place. Lift your hands right where you are. Let's give God glory in here today.

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1: We're coming toward the close of this first hour together, and I hope the music has helped settle your heart. 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
1: It's a new hour on Rejoice. I'm Kendra Washington, here with you as Wednesday morning keeps moving. We'll keep the praise going, and John P. Key is ready to lead us into church medley. Turn it up wherever you are and make your space your sanctuary.

0: Erase the Stress. For Focus on Women, this is April. Have you noticed the sheer number of social media blogs and ads promoting calmness and wellness? Everywhere we look, there are products and suggestions on how to master relaxation or create home spa-like living. My thoughts are that there is a reason for this movement for peace and serenity, and that is perhaps, albeit slowly, the Western world is realizing that all our rushing around is not serving us well. The go, go, go mentality of the American lifestyle has brought us more stress, higher risk levels for heart attacks and strokes and diabetes, and we see a decrease in personal connectivity and a rise in depression. And true to the capitalistic mindset, businesses are seizing the opportunity to promote well-being. So take heed. I'm not suggesting that you go out and spend your next paycheck on eucalyptus oil for your home, but decluttering your house, simplifying your schedule, and taking a social media break may do you some good. Setting aside time to meditate or add morning stretching to your routine, taking a bath and picking up a book, are all ways to slow it down. Learn how to de-stress. Your body will thank you for it. For Focus on Women, this is April. Exhale dynamically.
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1: Beverly Crawford with Lord, You Are Good. Sometimes the simplest truth is the one we need to repeat until our hearts catch up. God is good. Later in the hour, the Power Minute looks at growing through problems. And Black Health Now has information about testing for colon cancer.
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3: This is Ed Gray. Do you have problems? Even the most together people have storms to face. In fact, the people who are winning the most in life often have the biggest challenges in front of them. The people who win the most are often the biggest risk takers. Problems are the weights the universe uses to help you exercise your soul. Think about it. If you went to the gym and worked out and used light weights, what would happen? Not much. Your muscles would not grow and expand because they weren't given enough resistance. Likewise, if you go through life without any problems, you'll never have the opportunity to work out your soul. The next time you're faced with a problem, tell yourself, this is just a spiritual workout. Work through it, and it will make you a bigger person. I'm Ed Gray, author of the book, 40 Days to a Life of Gold. 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
1: Kevin McFadden with I Praise You. 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Either way, it can shift the atmosphere around you and sometimes within you. Thanks for letting Rejoice be part of your overnight. We're keeping good gospel music close by.

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4: Before this hour gets away from us, here's a reminder. You do not have to solve the whole week before sunrise. Handle what belongs to this moment and trust God with the rest. We'll keep the music coming as Wednesday morning unfolds, so stay right here with Rejoice.
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1: 2 o'clock has rolled around, and I'm Kendra Washington on Rejoice. If you're just joining us, welcome. If you've been here a while, thank you for the company. Coming up now is Keisha Grandy with a declaration you may need to make your own. I believe God.

Here's a little four-letter word that we don't like to hear sometimes. W-A-I-T. Wait. My sisters, we have got to learn to wait on the Lord. Now for the sister who is saying, I am waiting. I have been waiting. I'm tired of waiting. Or, I don't know how much longer I can keep on waiting before I take matters into my own hands. If you are feeling like this, then look at how you are waiting. The Bible tells us, wait on the Lord and be of good courage. God will strengthen your heart. Be strong in knowing that God has already brought you through so many other waiting periods. Take hope in believing that He will bring you through this waiting period as well. My grandmother said, He may not come when you want Him to, but God is always right on time. That's enough to make you give Him a praise right now. My sisters, we've got to wait on the Lord because a sister's got to do what a sister's got to do. Remember, whatever is going on in your life, God's got everything in control. Hold on to the word that declares, I can do all things through Christ who strengthens me. We want to give a shout out today to all of the sisters who are waiting on God for a brand new job or a brand new promotion right where you are. Now I want all sisters who know that God is worthy to be praised to come on now. Lift your voice and magnify the Lord. Oh, magnify the Lord with me. Let us exalt His name together. Come on, ladies. Let the Lord hear you holler.

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1: 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Hold on to what God said, even when the timing looks different from what you pictured. Later this hour, the Power Minute offers a flight plan for success. And Black Health Now focuses on the quiet killer.
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3: This is Ed Gray. I'm in the studio with Mike Howard, our Power Person of the Month. 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
1: That was Canton Jones with Praise on the Go. 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
3: We're in the final part of the 2 o'clock hour, and there is still plenty of room for a fresh start. If the night has felt heavy, don't carry every thought into the morning. Fred Hammond is among the voices still ahead, along with a classic from Shirley Caesar.

0: What we're gonna do right here is go back, way back, back into time. Give a great big God bless you to the queen of gospel music, an evangelist in her own right, the one and only Shirley Caesar.
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1: Welcome to the 3 o'clock hour. I'm Kendra Washington, grateful to be with you on Rejoice. We've got another hour of music and encouragement ahead, and Zacardi Cortez is leading us in with Work It Out For Me. If that's your prayer this morning, sing it with him.

If Rance Adams here, he say, I need you to work it out. Work it out. Just wave your hand and

I like that little song. Work it out for me. 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Lord, I trust you and believe. Can y'all hear me say?

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1: I get asked often, when is a good time to let your child stay at home by themselves? Most experts believe that the earliest age to leave a child unattended is between 10 to 14 years of age. They generally do not recommend them being home alone if under the age of 8. However, there are still other factors that should be considered. For instance, how mature is your child? Will they be responsible for younger siblings? Are they ready to accept the responsibility of being alone? Or are they afraid to enter an empty house? The safety of your child should be your primary concern, so consider very carefully all the factors before you decide to let your child stay at home for the first time. I'm Ebony Funderburk, your Glamazon Mom. Make it a great day and stay fabulous, honey.
0: That's a mommy moment. Be a Glamazon Mom. 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Like our fan page at Glamazon Moms. 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And remember, not all superheroes wear capes. Glamazon Mom.
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1: Richard Smallwood with Persuaded. There is a steadiness that comes when your faith is no longer resting on how the day looks. Later in the hour, the Power Minute is about accepting responsibility. And Black Health Now brings attention to ovarian cancer and what the feature calls the silent killer.

0: It's also called the silent killer, but new research shows that ovarian cancer can cause symptoms for months or years before it's diagnosed. Women who have the disease often present symptoms like frequent excess gas, bloating, abdominal pressure, and pelvic pain. They may be screened for a range of gastrointestinal conditions before anyone thinks to test for ovarian cancer. This can be a deadly mistake. You know your own body better than anyone. If you suffer from persistent stomach ailments that are new and unusual, don't assume they're harmless. Ask your doctor about an ultrasound of the ovaries and a blood test for the CA125 protein, an excess of which may indicate cancer. Ovarian cancer can strike women before, during, or after menopause. Be aware and be safe. I'm Alexis Comer for Black Health Now. 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
4: As my time with you winds down, thank you for making room for Rejoice Through the Night. I'm Kendra Washington, and I hope you carry some peace, some strength, and a song with you into the rest of this Wednesday. Whatever is waiting on the other side of sunrise, remember, you won't meet it alone.

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1: Hey everybody, this is Morette Brown Clark, and you're listening to my girl, Dottie Peoples, on Dottie's Praise House.

Welcome back to Dottie's Praise House. I'm your host, Dottie Peoples, and we got some good music. I tell you, I know you already been enjoying the show. We got some more good music. You heard me say more, I mean more good gospel music for you this hour. And we're starting it off with Dwayne Woods, Never Be the Same, and Donald Lawrence, One Word Away, right here on Dottie's Praise.

0: Brother Hogs, everybody. Give somebody a high five and send the word through the work.
1: Welcome back to Dottie's Praise House. I'm your host, Dottie Peoples, and my guest today is Marette Brown Clark. Thank you so much, Marette, for hanging out with me. And you know what? I just want to say now, what's in the future for Marette Brown Clark?
2: You know, Dottie, I'm just really thankful for still being here and still being relevant in what I do. And that every time I go out the door, go out to sing, people say, well, you know, we're waiting for something new. We're looking for something new. And people don't have to be kind to you. So I'm just excited. I'm home now for a few weeks, and I'm really going to put the pen to the paper, stay on my knees, and ask God what it is he wants me to say, because I do anticipate having a project out sometime later this year.
1: Amen. Amen. Don't go nowhere, Marette. You stay right here. Don't go nowhere. I got one more question for you. But right now, we want to hear the sound of victory. Marette Brown Clark, right here

That was Marette Brown Clark, The Sound of Victory. Marette's going to stick around, but I know y'all getting ready for Tyrone. Tyrone be up in here in a minute, y'all. So don't y'all go nowhere, because I know you want to hear Tyrone. We'll be right back right here on Dottie's Praise House.

0: Blessing our seniors, our little ones, and everybody in between with Bible stories, trivia, and terrific prizes.
1: It's time for a Power Minute.
2: This is Ed Gray. Like many people, I too want to be rich. So I'm studying the methods that others have used to gain wealth. We don't have to reinvent the wheel, just model its movements. One way to model the movements of the wealthy is to study them. One of the books I'm rereading is The Millionaire Mind by Thomas J. Stanley. It's a book I highly recommend if you seriously want to join the ranks of the 3.5 million millionaires in America. Most millionaires are not much different than you and me, except they are very careful with their money. Over the next few days, I'm going to share with you some of the secrets I learned from the wealthy. If it's possible in the world, it's possible for you and me. We only need to learn how. I'm Ed Gray, author of the book 40 Days to a Life of Gold. Plant today's thought in the garden of your mind and let your consciousness grow with it.
3: Romans, the 8th chapter, verse number 28 declares that all things work together for the good of them who love God and to them that are called according to his purpose.

Welcome back to Dottie's Praise House. And y'all know what I told you? It's time to call Tyrone. Tyrone, you are something else. Come on up in here.

0: This is Tyrone on this gospel radio phone, and this person says they are getting depressed. Let's see if we can help.
1: Tyrone. Good day, good beautiful day, Tyrone.
0: All right, Miss T, how you feeling?
1: I
0: shouldn't ask you that. You already told me.
1: I feel wonderful. How are you?
0: Oh, I feel pretty good. Thank you.
1: Good. Tyrone,
0: yes.
1: You have a letter.
0: All right.
1: It says, Dear Tyrone, I don't know which way to turn. I lost my job last week. Unemployment will not cover my expenses. Everywhere I go for an interview, I'm told I'm either overqualified or I'm way down on the list to be considered. I feel depressed, Tyrone. I've never felt so rejected. How can I take care of myself and my family? Signed, Rejected.
0: Well, rejected, first and foremost, pray. Pray to God to show you where He's trying to take you by closing the doors behind you. Doors have been closed behind you. This is a new opportunity for you to move ahead. You can't find a job, you're overqualified. This might be a time for you to start your own business. But before you do anything regarding starting your own business, after you pray, go and find some way to help somebody else, whether it be someone in your family, someone at a homeless shelter, someone that you can do something for, not necessarily giving them money or anything like that. I mean, giving them your time and your concern and your help. Help somebody else. This not only gives you a chance to express your love, but it helps you see that somebody is worse off than you are. And that's not supposed to make you feel better, but it will make you feel less alone. Help somebody else, because when you help somebody else, you feel more valuable. And you stop seeing yourself as less than because you can't find a job right now. Depression usually stems from feeling that you're not worthy, you're less than, you feel bad about yourself, bad about your life. You can't find a job, you can't do this, you can't do that. You can help somebody because you do have it in you to give somebody the best that you have. So start with helping somebody to remind yourself of who you are and whose you are, and don't get down. Miss Ting-a-ling, what would you say?
1: I absolutely agree. You know, there was a time when the world didn't have money.
0: Well, and people still
1: felt good about themselves. So think about it.
0: I heard that. If you got something on your mind, give us a call at 1-800-TYRONE-1 or email us. The address is on the phone with Ty, that's T-I, at hotmail.com. And remember, better is the poor that walketh in integrity than they that is perverse in their own lips and is a fool.

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But you gotta sometimes just take a little break away from

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Now let's keep it moving. We're gonna move right on along with Fred Hammond. I tell y'all, I told you I went on tour with Fred. He's a bad, bad man. And he's right here today with Here in Our Praise, Fred Hammond, right here on Dottie's Praise House.

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15: 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Our bodies praise. I need you to keep it.

0: what a time we having up in here. Welcome back to Dottie's Praise House. I'm your host, Dottie Peoples, and my guest today is my friend, my brother, Byron Cage.
1: Well, you know we can't come half-stepping when we're coming on Dottie's house. We got to do it the right way. You know, you're a praiser and I'm a praiser. So whenever you get two praises together, well, what's supposed to happen? I praise. And that's exactly what happens.
0: Right. I know that's right. And I tell you, I want you to know before you get out of here that I love you. I appreciate you. I appreciate your ministry. And, you know, I thank you for just being a friend to me and being there for me all these years, supportive and giving me songs, directing, doing whatever you could to support Dottie Peoples' ministry. And I thank you.
1: Oh, I thank you, and I love you so much, Dottie. You really gave me a large platform to be able to direct on your albums. And then you sang on my second album, a song called Working on the Building. So, you know, we've always supported one another, and I've got nothing but love and respect and admiration for the gift that's in your life. Thank you for being my sister.
0: Well, thank you. And before you get out of here, baby, I want you to tell them how they can contact you for concerts, for workshops. You know, I know you probably do workshops. You do a little bit of everything. So tell them how they can contact you.
1: Or if you want to go on Facebook, Byron Cage, Instagram, Byron Cage, email one of those social media networks, and I will definitely holler at you.
0: Well, thank you, Byron. And everybody wants you to support Byron. Go and buy his CD. Go to iTunes. Do whatever so that we can just let him just grow more in the ministry. And we want him to know we love him. So I want you to support him. And before he get out of here, y'all already know what he got to do. The presence of the Lord is where?
1: Is here.
0: Byron Cage, Prince of Praise. The presence of the Lord is here. Thank you, Byron. We love you.
1: I love you, Trinity.

Byron, I tell you, that's another. I tell you, Byron got so many hits. That's another song every church in the country was singing. The presence of the Lord is here. I mean, everywhere, praise dancers, you name it. Byron Cage has truly been blessed. The Prince of Praise, thank you so much for being with me today. And I hope you all have enjoyed Byron, and I hope he comes back real, real.

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I don't bother that. But let me tell you something. The word for today is riding through the storm. 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He got you.

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I know my folk having church up in here praising him. I tell you, that's what it is, Dottie's praise house. Now, we're going to call on Kirk Franklin. 1, 2, 3, victory. Come on, Kirk.

0: understand. You gotta understand that everything was already ordained before you got here for you to do good. See, eyes have not seen, ears have not
1: heard. That was Kirk Franklin, 1-2-3 victory. Wow, we've had a time up in here, but the clock on the wall said Dottie gotta get out of here. I thank you so much for being with me today. I want to thank my special guest, Byron Cage, Reverend Greg Blaine, my producer, Neil, Mike Chandler. Thank you so much for the opportunity. And thank you, as always, for loving and supporting Dottie's Praise House. You know, without you, there would be no Praise House. For all your love and support, I say thank you, and I love you with all my heart and soul. So until next week, remember, whatever you're going through, God is telling you, I got this. God bless you, and I'll see you next.

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1: I asked my big brother to come and help me with this. 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

It's not a happy subject, but knowing the treatment options for colorectal cancer may encourage you to get tested early to avoid the disease. 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Avoid colorectal cancer. 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I'm Alexis Comer for Black Health.

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2: This is Ed Grubb. 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I'm Ed Gray, author of the book 40 Days to a Life of Gold. 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

0: 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Alisa, how can folks find Spirit Driven?
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0: Hi, family. It's Mike Chandler. I have a great scripture I want to share with you today. Our scripture for today comes from 1 Chronicles 16 and 34, and this is what it reads. Oh, give thanks to the Lord, for he is good, for his mercy and loving kindness endures forever. You know, some people just go around complaining and complaining and complaining. Oh, woe is me. I don't have this. This is bad. This is bad. This is terrible. Well, no matter what may be happening in the world around you, you can always find something to thank God for. Gratitude is a powerful force that opens the door to God's blessings. Listen, having constant gratitude proves your faith in God, because not only do you thank him for what he's done in the past, you thank him for what he will do in the future. It's that kind of faith that pleases God. Constant gratitude also shows humility, because when we are thankful, we magnify God instead of magnifying our problems. Hello, somebody. It gives us proper perspective and opens the door for God's grace, favor, and supernatural empowerment. So, what are you grateful for today? Are you grateful for the sun that shines and brings a new day? Are you thankful for the gift of eternal life? As you choose an attitude of constant gratitude, you'll experience his mercy and his loving kindness in greater ways. You'll be filled with his peace and joy and pave the way to move forward into an abundant life that he has prepared for you. That's our scripture for today. Be grateful. Be grateful and stop complaining. 1 Chronicles 16 and 34. That's food for your soul. I am Mike Chandler. Now go out and take on the day.
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1: 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We can know who we are because we know whose we are. And we don't have to work for your approval. You've called us by name.

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1: Now, we're right in the middle of the week, but we're here for you every single day. We're here for you like a shelter in a storm to encourage you, to get you going throughout the day. And I want to share this with you. Sometimes we feel like we're not making much of a difference in the world around us. But I've got to tell you, your unique experiences and perspectives are valuable. They're valuable contributions to the world around you. So whenever you start feeling like you're not valuable, stand on that word right there. That's good news straight from God. Hey guys, stay tuned. I've got more great gospel music coming your way.
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3: This is Edgar Wright. Proverbs 31 verses 8 through 9 tells us, "Speak up for those who cannot speak for themselves, for the rights of all who are destitute. Speak up and judge fairly. Defend the rights of the poor and needy." Poor people often do not have the resources and connections to successfully speak for themselves, which is why they are often targeted for traffic stops, illegal searches, and sometimes accused of crimes that police know they did not commit. It is the responsibility of those of us with voices to speak up for them and defend the rights of the poor and needy, especially if you call yourself a Christian. I'll speak more about this tomorrow. I'm Ed Gray, author of the book 40 Days to a Life of Gold. Plant today's thought in the garden of your mind and let your consciousness grow with it.
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sure you know someone, perhaps someone close, who is dependent on dialysis treatments to stay alive. But what is dialysis? 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I'm Alexis Comer for Black Health.

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1: 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I'm going to open up my request line in just a moment.
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2: 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How about Alvin? Let me hear. All right.

Listen, real quick. We go over across the country and so many people are going through. Children run away and they're on drugs and parents don't know what to do. But I want you to know that the Bible says no weapon formed. You see, sometimes we miss it. We miss it because the Bible lets us know it's going to be formed. But it also, if it stopped there, we'd be in trouble. But it said, no weapon formed against you shall prosper. That means it's not going to accomplish what it comes to do. Now, you see, the Bible said that the Satan comes to steal, kill, and destroy. So he ain't coming to make you feel bad. He wants to take you out. But the love of God will not let him take you out. Now, listen, you wonder when your blessing coming, when my miracle coming. But listen, on my car, there's a mirror that says, the objects are closer than they appear. I come to let you know tonight that your victory

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1: Bringing people to Christ, one soul at a time.

Hi, this is Mike with Food for Your Soul. Each day I bring you scriptures and words that I would hope that would be encouraging to you. You know, I start my day every morning with God, even if it's, man, just to say a prayer, or even if it's just to thank God. And that's what our scripture talks about today. Our scripture for today, your soul food for today, is Psalm 5:3, and it says, "In the morning, O Lord," this is David talking, by the way, "in the morning, O Lord, you hear my voice. In the morning, I lay down my request before you and wait in expectations." In the Bible, David was called a man after God's own heart. Now, David knew God and saw incredible miracles throughout his life. But notice in this verse what David did. He set the tone for his whole day by spending time with the Lord every morning. Now, it didn't matter what was going on in his life. It could be crazy, stupid. But David had his priorities set. Even though he was mistreated by his family, manipulated, made fun of, hunted down by King Saul, and even made some major mistakes on his own, hey, David realized that every morning held a new promise of new hope. Now, just like David, if you will make spending time with God a priority in your life, especially in the mornings, you will see him move mightily on your behalf. So make a habit to seek him first every single day when you wake up. No matter what's going on, no matter what's happening, seek him in the morning. Let him set the tone for your day and set you on the course for victory in every area of your life. That's food for your soul today. Psalm 5:3. I'm Mike Chandler. Thanks for listening.

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1: This is your place for positive hits all day long. Thank you so much for listening. Not only do we play positive hits, we share positive messages for you and your family. Now, my message for you today is move forward with courage and confidence, and everything's going to be all right. You are a victor, not a victim. Stay tuned. More great gospel music is on the way.

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1: Tyrone.
2: Good day. Good beautiful day, Tyrone.
0: All right, Miss T, how you feeling?
2: I
0: shouldn't ask you that. You already told me.
2: I feel wonderful. How are you?
0: Oh, I feel pretty good. Thank you.
2: Good. Tyrone,
0: yes.
2: You have a letter.
0: All right.
2: It says, Dear Tyrone, I don't know which way to turn. I lost my job last week. Unemployment will not cover my expenses. Everywhere I go for an interview, I'm told I'm either overqualified or I'm way down on the list to be considered. I feel depressed, Tyrone. I've never felt so rejected. How can I take care of myself and my family? Signed, Rejected.

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1: Hi, family. It's Mike Chandler. I have a scripture I want to share with you today, and it reminds us that if we hold on to stuff just over and over and over and over and too long, sometimes it can become a burden, and sometimes it can prevent us from receiving bigger and better things from God. The scripture I want to share with you today is John 12 and 24, and this is what it says. I tell you the truth, unless a kernel of wheat is planted in the soil and dies, it remains alone. But its death will produce many new kernels, a plentiful harvest of new lives. Sometimes you have to let stuff die. Sometimes you have to let stuff go. It's good to be passionate about your dreams, but did you know that a dream can actually become an idol? If it's all you think about and you're not going to be happy unless it happens your way, that's out of balance. The fact is, you have to release those dreams back to the Father. Sometimes we can get frustrated because we're trying to force things to happen on our timetable. Sometimes we hold on to things too tightly, but when we finally are willing to let them go, that's when God can bring them to pass. If you will choose to release that frustration and not let it become the center of your attention, but instead thank God that He's directing your steps that will open the door for God to give you the desires of your heart. We have to remember, God already knows what we want and what we need. He's the one who put those desires in us anyway. But we shouldn't be consumed by trying to make things happen. Instead, a greater act of faith is to be happy right where you are, to stay open and trust God, because He has good plans in store for your future. Now that's food for your soul. Don't let things become your idol. John 12 and 24. I am Mike Chandler. Now, go out and take on the day.
2: Hey family, it's Hezekiah Walker, and if you know what it feels like when the choir stands up to get ready to sing, well, this one is for you. It's Choir Fest at Sea, December the 5th through the 12th. We're sailing out of Miami on the Holland America. We're going to Grand Turk, San Juan, St. Thomas, and Half Moon Cay. My special guests is Fred Hammond, J.J. Harrison, Anthony Brown, Crystal Aiken, and more. Now, here's where it makes the difference, because sectional rehearsals will be going on for every soprano, alto, and tenor. 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

0: You've heard the expression, a picture is worth a thousand words. Well, we all know it's true. One picture can sometimes tell a story better than words ever could. As we make our way through the Bible, we see that God's word models that too. When he wants to describe his love and care, he tells us he's our shepherd. When we need assurance of his protection, he tells us his name is our rock and our fortress, a place to hide in times of trouble. And scripture includes so many other great pictures. So hop aboard the Bible bus as we prepare to learn that God crafted one of the most beautiful pictures of our relationship with him in a rather surprising model, a building, an exquisitely detailed metaphor of all the ways that he designed our fellowship to be with him. So as you grab your copy of God's Word and turn to Exodus 38, we got time to hear from Dennis, who's traveling through the Bible with us. Let's listen.
1: I love the Bible because it's made a huge difference in my life. My name is Dennis. I live in Tickboat, Missouri. And 7 years ago, I had a massive heart attack. And I couldn't go to work anymore. And I was very depressed. And I listened to and read devotionals. And I read through the Bible once and didn't really get anything out of it. I mean, I just couldn't understand it. And I was to a very low point, kind of at home by myself. And my wife, when she'd go to work, and I Googled Bible studies, and the Bible came up. And I started listening to the app, and I wasn't real good about it. I would listen here and there, and, you know, and I would never kept up with it. But I got better and started listening more regularly and more regularly. And then I started taking you guys' advice and reading the passage before I listened to the Bible study. And that made a huge difference. And then recently, God put it on my heart to actually sit down and take notes as if it was a study, a school. And I've done that through Revelation, and through our study here on Genesis so far. And it's made a huge difference. I mean, it's like I've never heard or seen the Bible before ever. It's just opened my eyes to the incredible truth and how much God really loves me and loves the world, and how painful it must be to see people turn away from him. And it breaks my heart to see people who don't want a relationship with God. Anyway, I don't want to keep going. I just want to tell you thank you so much for you guys and what you do. And I love the app, and I just praise God for you and your team. Thank you so much.
0: Well, thanks, Dennis. It was powerful to hear how much God's word means to you. I'll save you a seat as we move along. And what about you? Has God's word met you in a difficult time? What are you doing to get more out of our studies together? And if you've been on the Bible bus for a full trip or two or more, what advice would you pass along to others who are just getting started on their Bible bus journey? You know, we'd love to hear your story. Call us at 1-800-65-BIBLE to leave a voicemail on our testimony line, or drop a note in our app, or email us at BibleBus@ttb.org, or write to us at Box 7100, Pasadena, California, 91109. In Canada, Box 25325, London, Ontario, N6C, 6B1. Let's pray. Father, thank you for communicating your love for us in so many creative ways. Give us hearts of understanding and eyes to see your grace in our study of your word. In Jesus' very precious name, amen. We're off to Exodus 38 as we go through the Bible with Dr. J. Vernon McGee.
2: Now today, friends, as we come to the 38th chapter of the book of Exodus, we're still in this section where we are looking at the tabernacle. The blueprint was given beginning at chapter 25 for all of the details of the tabernacle. And now Bezalel and his helpers are constructing the tabernacle. In fact, I take it that the tabernacle has been constructed, but just hasn't been set in order, as it will be. And chapter 38 pays particular attention to the outer court. I would say that everything that's in chapter 38 relates to the outer court. And friends, this is very important for us to see. Now, the tabernacle proper was 30 cubits by 10 cubits. Now, we have paid attention to that. We've gone into the details of that. And I hope you have before you right now In our notes, we have an entire page given to the chart of the tabernacle. I'm looking at that right now. I hope you are. And if you are, it'll make this more meaningful to you. Now, the main tabernacle, or the main part of it, was 30 by 10 by 10 cubits. It was made of boards that were acacia wood overlaid with gold on all sides and joined together by bars and held upright by the fact that they were put down in sockets. And they were carried on the wilderness march. And then the minute that the children of Israel would come into camp, the pillar of cloud would stop. Then they would come up and under it. And the tabernacle that had been carried all through the camp, we're going to see that in the book of Numbers, that three tribes would move out and then part of the tabernacle, and the ark would always lead on the wilderness march. So the ark would come in, and it was put down on the sand of the desert, and then all around it, the tabernacle would be put up. And then you'd have, in this particular section, you'd have these golden bars that would be put down along the side. They were held together by the rings and the boards, and that bound the tabernacle together. Then over it, there would be put these four robes, actually, or four coverings. You have the first covering, which would be the linen, then the goat skins dyed red, the ram's skin, and then the badger's or seal skin on the outside. That was to protect it. The beauty of the tabernacle had to be seen from within. And everything within speaks of worship and, of course, praise, adoration of God, blessing to the individual. Now, in this outer court, which was 100 cubits by 50 cubits, there were these two articles of furniture that were out there, the brazen altar and laver. Now, here is where the sin question had to be settled. The sinner would come here to the gate, and when he would stand there as a sinner, the priest would bring him in. He'd put his right hand upon the head of the victim, whether it was a lamb or a goat or whether it was another animal like an ox. Then the animal was slain. Then the priest would offer it on the altar. That is as far as the individual went. From then on, he went in the person of his priest. And the priest had to stop and wash at the laver, so that when he entered into the holy place, and he entered in by the door of the tabernacle, into the holy place, and in that were three articles of furniture, the table of showbread, the golden lampstand, and the altar of incense. All of those, as we've seen, speak of worship. Now, he didn't dare go beyond that because there was the veil, and beyond the veil was the ark and the mercy seat. And only the great high priest went there, and he went there for the nation. Now, I think today we're going to see something especially significant and especially meaningful, actually, for us today. Now, will you notice, first of all, the altar of burnt offering is brought to our attention. I begin reading now at verse 1. And he made the altar of burnt offering of chittim wood. 5 cubits was the length thereof, 5 cubits the breadth thereof. It was 4 square, and 3 cubits the height thereof. Now the height of it equaled, of course, the ark or the mercy seat on the inside. Here was where the victim was offered, and that was the judgment of the sin of the individual that came, or in many cases, it was the nation that was in view. And when it was the nation, it was the morning and evening sacrifice and was a burnt offering. But on here was all of the offerings that were made in Israel. When this altar was constructed, no other altar could be made. It would be absolutely blasphemy to build any other altar anywhere else. This is the approach to God. Only by the cross, you see. Now, it's 5 cubits by 5 cubits. It's the largest article of furniture, as you can see. Actually, 7.5 feet long, 7.5 feet wide, and 3 cubits, which would mean 4.5 feet high. All the other articles could have been apparently put on the inside of it. And it was the prominent place, because here is where the sin question must be settled. There'd be no such thing as worship and no such thing as blessing until they came by this altar here. Now the horns speak of strength, the ability of Christ to save. And now we have instructions here concerning the details that have to do with the altar. There had to be certain pots and pans and staves and rings and all that sort of thing. And I think there's meaning in every detail, as we've said. Now you have in verse 8, and he made the laver of brass and the foot of it of brass. Now there was a place beneath for the washing of the feet, and the place above was for the washing of the hands. And it was made of the looking glasses of the women assembling, which assembled at the door of the tabernacle of the congregation. Now those mirrors were made of brass. In that day, mirrors were high polished brass. And women hadn't changed. They carried mirrors in that day, and I guess they were much heavier than some of the pocketbooks that some of the women carry today. But in that day, they had that which was heavy, you see. But the women brought their mirrors, and the brazen laver was made out of those mirrors. The mirror represents the Word of God. It's the Word of God that shows the believer that he needs cleansing, and the laver's there for the cleansing. You have the same thing in your bathroom. You have a mirror, and beneath the mirror, you have a wash basin. Now, the mirror doesn't wash it off. The law today won't save you. You can rub up against it all you want to. But there is a fountain filled with blood drawn from Emmanuel's veins, and sinners plunge beneath that flood, lose all their guilty stains. Now, these are the two articles of furniture that are in the outer court. Now, he's going to talk about that outer court. He hasn't talked about it much before. Verse 9, and he made the court on the south side southward. The hangings of the court were of fine twine linen, 100 cubits. Their pillars were 20, and their brazen sockets 20. The hooks of the pillars and their fillets were of silver. And for the north side of the hangings, and it was the same thing on the north side, and it would be 50 on the two ends of the outer court, of this fence that's around. Now that fine twine, byssus linen, you see, again speaks of the humanity of Christ. And that separated, actually, man from God. I was greatly distressed to have handed to me an article concerning a message that a president of a so-called conservative seminary gave at one of these knife and fork clubs. I'd spoken at that club years ago. Well, the reporter, as he took the message down, said that this preacher made this statement that what we needed to do was to follow the teachings of Jesus. Even if you denied the deity of Christ, if you just followed the teachings of Jesus, you'd bring peace into the world. Well, that's not true. There's no peace for man apart from the shed blood of Christ, friends. You see, that linen fence shut man out from God. The life of Christ doesn't save us. It's the death of Christ that saves us. And when we have preachers that pretend to be conservative giving a message like that, no wonder there's so much confusion in the world today. But anywhere you turn in God's Word, even to the tabernacle at the very beginning, when God is teaching man by picture, all of these things happen to them for examples unto us. If you can just read an ABC book and look at pictures like a baby, you can understand that the life of Christ and the teachings of Christ cannot save you. To begin with, you couldn't measure up to his life nor his teachings at all. And it's perfect nonsense to whine out that type of thing today. It's been ground out now by modernism for years. That's got us in the difficulty we're in this country today. And it's time somebody is putting it right on the line and telling it like it is. The teachings of Christ won't save you, friends. It was the death of Christ upon the cross. And this white linen fence shut out man from God and God from man. He'll have to be approached some other way. And that's the reason that brazen altar is there. Now, this fence, to take a look at it, there were sockets here, not a silver. The sockets were silver at the tabernacle proper, but here brass. And brass, as we've seen, is the metal of judgment. That picture of the glorified Christ, his feet was like burnished brass. I tell you, my friend, the sin question has to be judged. You can't go into God's presence today any more than you could take a criminal out of death row and turn him loose in society and present to him a house and lot and $50,000 to begin life. God doesn't do that sort of thing. And men better not do that sort of thing. The sin question must be settled. A man must recognize that he is a sinner and come into God's presence on that, so that the outer course rested upon brass. But at the top, there was these capitals that were on top of the posts as they were around. They were made of silver. And you know, silver is the metal of redemption. We'll see that again in this chapter. It's very important for us to see that, by the way. Now, we find, therefore, that in the outer court, even in this fence that was around it, that shut man out, but that God had made a way. And it was that he had judged sin and provided a redemption for man that he might be clothed in the righteousness of Christ. What a picture. Well, you could stand there and look at the tabernacle and get the gospel, my friend. It's there for us. Now, I'm not going to read the rest of the details of the court, because to me, if you're just going to read them, all you've got is a blueprint, and it gets pretty boring. Now, it may not get boring to you, but it does to me. So I'm going to drop down now to verse 18, because now there is an entrance. You don't climb over the fence. You have to come in through the gate, through the door, into the sheepfold. And here's the gate and the door. Now, verse 18, and the hanging for the gate of the court was needlework of blue and purple and scarlet. All of these speak of the person of Christ. Blue, he came from heaven, his deity. And the scarlet speaks of his humanity, the blood he shed. And blue and scarlet combined give you the purple. And purple is royalty. He was born king of the Jews. Now will you notice, and 20 cubits was the length, and the height of the bread was 5 cubits. That was as high as the fence was on the outside. That'd be 7.5 feet. That'd be pretty hard even for a basketball player to look over into the inside. You see, it shut man out altogether. Now you find this is the entrance. It's a wide entrance. Anyone can come. It's wide enough for any sinner to come in, but this is the way that he'll have to come. This is the entrance. No other entrance anywhere. That's so important to see. You actually have 3 entrances into the Holy of Holies, and you have only one that can bring us into the presence of God, and that's Christ. And you remember he said, I am the way. The way here is the gate. He says, I am the truth. The truth is the way into the place of worship. And you remember the Lord Jesus said, if you're going to worship God, you'll have to worship him in spirit and truth. I have news for you, and I don't mean to be harsh, but it is harsh. You don't worship God going to a liberal church, friend. You got to worship him in truth. You can't deny the deity of Christ. You can't deny he died for your sins and worship him. You insult him. You don't worship, you insult him. And actually, it'd be best if a lot of folk would not even go to church. That is, to certain churches, their own condition is not good, and certainly the church there is insulting the Lord Jesus. You have to worship him in truth, and therefore, that is the thing he said. I'm the way, the truth, and the life. Now, that veil speaks of the life he gave up on the cross, and the veil was rent in twain, and he brings you right into the presence of God. He's the way, the truth, and the life. No man cometh to the Father but by me. You don't rush into God's presence, friend. Where did you get the idea you could come unannounced? Where did you get the impression that I had sort of a secret way into God? I don't have one. I can only come through Christ. Every sinner has to come this way into his presence. Now, here is the thing that I want to call your attention to that I think is amazing. There's always been the question of the individual Israelite. The nation Israel is called a son. God never called an individual Israelite. And the question was, and by the way, is today, Who is a Jew? Is he one that has just been born a Jew? Or does his religion make him a Jew? Well, actually, in the Old Testament, and I agree with the Orthodox Jews in the nation Israel today, that you have to be born one. And God had a provision that you had to be a redeemed, which means you had to be a born-again one. Now, he made a provision. Did you know the nation was a chosen nation, but each individual had to be redeemed? Now, will you notice this? I'll have to drop down now to verse 25. And the silver of them that were numbered of the congregation was 100 talents and 1,703.15 shekels after the shekel of the sanctuary. A bekah for every man, that is half a shekel. Now, these are measurements that, even if we knew what they mean, and I could tell you what they mean, but it would be meaningless because that's not the thing that's important for us today. There's a spiritual message for us because I don't expect any of you to bring any silver to be accepted because we've been redeemed by the precious blood of Christ, which is more precious than silver and gold. So don't be bringing silver and gold. You can't buy your way in. But silver was the medal of redemption, and every Israelite had to be redeemed to be acceptable. Now, let's understand that very thoroughly, because you hear the argument. Many people come and say, well, you mean that every Jew, because he's a member of the chosen nation, was saved in that day? No, no, my, only a remnant. All the way through it was a remnant. It's a remnant today of those people, and frankly, it's a remnant of the Gentiles today. And I want to say this. A very small percentage of church members are saved. Very small percentage. A very wealthy man in Tulsa, Oklahoma, an oil man, he said to me, we're playing golf. He said, you know, my wife and I used to go, and they mentioned a certain church. And he says, we went there and sat down with the rest of the hypocrites. None of us, he said, were born again. We just

0: These sockets, that is, this was where the tabernacle proper was placed. It rested upon silver and rested upon redemption. Now, you and I today, and every individual, will have to personally accept the redemption that's in Christ. You have to pay the redemption price. Now, what is that redemption price? Well, it's without silver and gold. Oh, everyone that's thirsty. The only condition is today, are you thirsty? Would you like to have a drink of the water of life? It's free, friends. Salvation is free, but it's not cheap. It costs God everything. He gave his son to die and to pay the price, and you're redeemed today by blood. These people had to accept a redemption, the individual, before actually he was redeemed. And many did not, of course. Here in the wilderness, they had to accept it. It was forced upon them. But when they got in the land, if they wanted to be numbered, they had to pay a redemption price. Thank God it's already been paid for us. And it's without money and without price today. It's just to be thirsty. Do you want to be saved? Do you recognize you have a need, that you're a sinner? Then come. The money's been paid. And that money was the blood of Christ. And it enables you to come to God and to be accepted through Christ. What a picture we have here in the outer court. We'll finish the book of Exodus next time. And then we're going to move on to the Gospel of Mark in the New Testament. May God richly bless each one of you, my beloved.
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1: This is the morning show you can listen to anytime, anywhere. It's Mike Chandler along with Sam Tate. He's the host of the nationally syndicated show Gospel Gems. 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And Sam, you were sharing earlier that you were originally Sam the Sham playing rhythm and blues and, you know, and a different kind of format. 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
2: I always wanted to syndicate Sam the Sham because he had a pretty good little audience, but God had other plans. I was in my own production room one day, Brother Mike, and the Holy Spirit, I guess, just impressed upon me, I want you to syndicate not rhythm and blues, but I want you to syndicate my gospel, and I want you to specialize and concentrate on oldie goldie black gospel, and thus Gospel Gems.
1: 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More with Sam Tate. It's Mike Chandler and friends.
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0: Ever browse the produce aisle and wonder about the benefits of organic over regular varieties of fruits and veggies? There's a whopping difference. Organic foods are produced without conventional pesticides, radiation, sewage, bioengineering, synthetic fertilizers, or preservatives like wax. Organic foods have to meet specific criteria established by the U.S. Department of Agriculture. 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Organic foods are also about 50% higher in price over regular varieties. I'm Alexis Comer for Black Health Now. 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
1: Yeah, gospel gyms. That's I'm glad you brought that up, Brother Mike. You know, I wasn't all, needless to say, I wasn't always a gospel announcer. Used to be a little rock and roll disc jockey for about 28 years. Started in Greensboro. Sam the Sham. Of all, thank you, Lord, for saving my soul. But I was Sam the Sham, Sam the Ripper, the ladies' personal honey dripper, you understand. But anyway, I got started in radio. And just as long as I can remember, Sam Tate, I don't know, about 3.5 or 4 years old, I've been fascinated with microphones. I've told people I got a good face for radio, not television. But anyway, I grew up on the farm, Brother Mike. Grew up on the farm, and I can remember as a little boy, 3.5 or 4 years old, I would walk around on the farm broadcasting in a stinking old corn cob. I wanted to be a radio announcer. And back during those days, of course, I'm from Morganton, North Carolina, originally, and the only place we could get black gospel and rhythm and blues and all was WLAC, Nashville, Tennessee. Yeah, WLAC. But, you know, the ironic thing, even though they were playing rhythm and blues and black gospel and all, 99% of the audience thought those guys were black. They were just as white as could be. And that blew my mind when I found out the real truth about it. But when I came to A&T, I just happened to go by the Soul Station, WEAL, and I just walked in and just was curious, but nobody would help me get into the industry. But finally, so I just started hanging around at the station, being between classes and on the weekend and everything. But finally, a couple of the older guys sort of took me in under their arm, and after sign-off, because we were on 1510 WLAC in Nashville, Tennessee, was on 1510 also. Finally, a couple of guys took me in under their arms and let me sit down behind the mic after sign off. And I would sit there and role play doing a show. And after I got pretty good, I started taking all the shifts that nobody else wanted. Who will sign on at 5 o'clock? You know, Christmas morning, I will. Easter Sunday, I will, you know. And then I started taking everybody's vacation time. I was a morning man, afternoon man, newsman, gospel man. But at the end of the summer, Brother Mike, the boss realized there's only one person around here who can do anybody's job. That little cat who runs around the radio station all the time. Somebody got fired, and he said, get Sam ready. So that's how I got started. And I wound up getting my own radio station, a license, and you can appreciate this, a construction permit to build my own radio station up in the mountains of North Carolina, a little place called Blowing Rock, next door to Boone, North Carolina. And you talking about a dream come true. That took me out of the realm of just being a disc jockey into into management and all.
2: 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My special co-host this morning is the host of the nationally syndicated radio show, Sam Tate's Gospel Gems. 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
2: When you look at our children, you look at God's most generous endowment. They upstage any divine grace He gives. Psalms 123 in the Message Bible paraphrases this verse. Don't you see that children are God's best gift, the fruit of the womb of His generous legacy? Yes, before they were yours, they were His. And even as they are yours now, they are still His. No matter the circumstances that your child has come into this world, know that no child is a mistake to God. Remember, He has a plan for their lives, just as He has a plan for you. I'm Ebony Funderburk, your Glamazon Mom, encouraging you today. 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
2: This is Ed Gray. Proverbs 27 verse 17 tells us, as iron sharpens iron, so one person sharpens another. A good argument supports its claim with sound reasoning, research, and evidence, such as facts, statistics, and quoted opinions from authorities on both sides of the argument. Engaging in good arguments sharpens your mind and can strengthen your stance if it's valid. When researching a subject, don't just limit your research to a sympathetic source. Find sources that disagree with your argument. Take note of the rationale and use of evidence. That way, you'll be familiar enough with these opposing viewpoints to argue against them. The people who make us sharper are often the people who disagree with us. That's how iron sharpens iron. I'm Ed Gray. Elevate your thoughts and rise.

Procrastination? Don't let that window of opportunity close. This is April for Focus on Women. Unfortunately, over the past few years, I've been to way too many funerals. It seems that too often someone is falling victim to an unexpected death. What's been most troubling is that in many of the occasions, the individual has been on my mind, but I failed to make time to give him or her a call just to say hey. Well, I'm here to state, don't procrastinate. Make time for loved ones and reach out when they come to mind. We are all extremely busy between trying to be the superwoman at work, keeping our household running, checking homework, or working towards that college degree. We have endless tasks on our to-do list. But what good is that to-do list if we fail to nurture the relationships that made us who we are? In the big scheme of things, taking a few minutes out of your day to call that auntie who talks way too much, or stop by that relative's house just to say, how you doing? Is not

0: not going to keep you from accomplishing your goals. In fact, it will probably help as you'll receive some unexpected support and wisdom. So don't let the window of opportunity close on your relationships. A simple call to say hey or a handwritten note dropped in the mail will ensure you don't miss the chance to tell someone you care. For Focus on Women, this is April Anderson. Make sure that window stays open and stay dynamic.
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2: Positive, uplifting, encouraging mornings. It's Mike Chandler and friends on this hump day. Family, thanks so much for tuning in. Want to say good morning to all my early morning risers. You stay tuned because I've got so much great music to get through this morning.
3: Hi, this is Sister Dolly Jackson. I want to shout out to my church, True Church of the Lord Jesus Christ of the Apostolic Faith. And my pastor is Pastor Leon Johnson Jr. and First Lady, Sister Betty New Johnson. Have a nice day. Peace out.
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The rinds and peels of fresh fruits and vegetables should be thoroughly washed in warm, soapy water, then rinsed at least twice before eating. This regimen will remove lingering pesticides and preservatives that over time can harm your health. This is especially important if produce has been imported from other countries that still use pesticides that are prohibited in the U.S. A thorough washing is even necessary for foods protected by a thick peel or rind like oranges and bananas. Chemical preservatives can be transferred from the skin to your hands and eventually find their way into your mouth. 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
1: Hi, family. It's Mike Chandler. I have a scripture I want to share with you today, and it talks about how God wants to bless you, but it also tells you about what you must do in order to receive all of those blessings. The scripture I want to share with you today is Psalm 24:3, and this is what it says. Who may ascend into the hills of the Lord? Or who may stand in his holy place? Who has clean hands and a pure heart? Who has not lifted up his soul to an idol, nor sworn deceitfully? He shall receive the blessings of the Lord and the righteousness of the God of his salvation. Now that's powerful stuff. Who will receive the blessings of the Lord? Listen, God wants you to receive every blessing that he has in store for you. In his word, he tells you about all the wonderful blessings that he wants to give to you. But he also tells you how to receive his blessings by having clean hands and a pure heart. That's it. How are we made pure and clean? By the blood of Jesus. We receive him as our Lord and Savior and choose to live for him. Now, most of the time, it's not the big things that keep us from God's best. It's those small things, those little teeny weeny things. Maybe it starts with an offense that turns into unforgiveness. Maybe you watch something on TV or the internet that you know that you shouldn't be watching, and it becomes a bad habit that steals your time and pollutes your mind. Y'all know what I'm talking about. Now today, make the decision to let go of anything that would keep you from his blessings. Be a person of excellence and integrity. Treat others with respect and kindness, and look for ways to be a blessing. Be determined to live that life that pleases God so that you can receive the abundance he has in store for you. He wants to bless you. Now that's food for your soul. Psalm 24:3. I am Mike Chandler. Now take that, go out, bless somebody, and
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6: 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Glorify his name. Exalt him today, for he's worthy to be praised. Hallelujah.

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Tracy Morgan Show. I'm Tracy. How you doing, family? Thank you so much for joining me. Coming up, I've got a fantastic show for you on this Winnie Wednesday. Pastor David Porter is back with Living on Purpose. We'll have the moment of inspiration, the worship song of the day. So I'm ready. Let's get to it. You're inside the Tracy Morgan Show.

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4: This is Ed Gray. After the passage of the 13th Amendment, every Southern state passed black codes that restricted freed slaves who were emancipated but not yet full citizens. While they pursued readmission to the Union, the Southern states provided freed slaves with limited second-class civil rights and no voting rights. Southern plantation owners feared that they would lose their land. Having convinced themselves that slavery was justified, planters feared that African Americans wouldn't work without being coerced. The black codes were an attempt to control them and to ensure they did not claim social equality. Let your knowledge of history be your biggest motivator to register and vote. I'm Ed Gray, author of the book 40 Days to a Life of Gold. 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
1: This is Ed Gray. There is a tool called the Implicit Association Test, or the IAT. It measures unconscious or automatic associations of good and bad with black and white people. Most people have no idea of what their unconscious attitudes are about race. While many IAT testers would declare themselves racially neutral, more than 80% of all those who've ever taken the test end up having pro-white associations. Einstein once said, "Problems cannot be solved at the same level of thinking at which they were created." The more deeply subconscious a concept or belief is, the more powerfully it operates in our lives. 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Go to understandingprejudice.org/IAT and take the race test. I'm Ed Gray. Elevate your thoughts.
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7: 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We got Fred Hammond, J.J. 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
3: Can I just bless you with a good word? 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Psalms 18, verse 2, the Lord is my rock and my fortress and my deliverer, my God, my strength in whom I will trust, my buckler and the horn of my salvation, and my high tower. 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

Dante Bo inside the Tracy Morgan Show. I'm Tracy. Thank you so much for joining me. I appreciate you, family. It is a winning Wednesday, and I want you to stop counting yourself out. Stop waiting for everybody to believe in you before you believe in yourself. You do not need permission. God has already created you to win. Your past is a lesson, not your current address, okay? Your setbacks are set up for a stronger comeback. We've heard that over the years, and it is true. Walk with confidence and protect your peace. Keep your circle tight and solid, and never let anybody who gave up on their dreams convince you to abandon yours, all right? Here's your assignment today. Make one big, bold move, family. Take one step toward that goal. Go ahead, speak life over yourself. No negativity. It's a new day, and you've got a new opportunity. It's another chance to get it right, okay? Because we ain't just making it through Wednesday. We are winning on this Wednesday. You're inside the Tracy Morgan Show.

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4: This is Ed Gray. The Declaration of Independence says, we hold these truths to be self-evident, that all men are created equal, that they are endowed by their Creator with certain unalienable rights, that among these are life, liberty, and the pursuit of happiness. In essence, God created all human beings to be equal. He gave us life, freedom to think, and the talents to be prosperous and happy. Because these are blessings from God, these rights should not be taken, surrendered, or compromised. Those who practice discrimination compromise the divine declaration and violate the integrity of who we are as Americans. Those who remain silent in witness of discrimination surrender to it. Your silence can be worse than violence. I'm Ed Gray, author of the book 40 Days to a Life of Gold. Elevate your thoughts.
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3: 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Please, this is Dorothy Woody, and I want to do a shout-out for my friends and my family over in Auburn, Alabama, and Tuskegee, Alabama. 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

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This artist needs no introduction at all. She is a living legend that has brought us so much music over the years. Yolanda Adams, let us worship him. It's the worship song of the day.

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0: 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Everyone loves a shake. 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
1: It's positive and inspirational music of this lovely Wednesday. We just heard the sounds of Kevin LeVar, A Heart That Forgives, Isabel Davis, Jesus, and Todd Tribbett with Anyhow. All right, so your voice matters. 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Election Day, November 3rd. Don't let it pass you by. Be informed, family. 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
1: He cannot fail. Say it again. Tell him there is no failure. Say it like you believe it. There is no failure in God.

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1: Do you have questions about the Bible, cults, the occult, world religions, or other related topics? 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The Complete Bible Answer Book Collector's Edition is the comprehensive collection of the most often asked questions Hank Hanegraaff has received throughout his four decades as host of the Bible Answer Man broadcast. With more than 500,000 copies already in print, this newly revised and expanded Collector's Edition helps seekers and skeptics alike sort through the truth on topics such as reliability of the Bible, religions and cults, the resurrection and afterlife, and many more issues vital to a better understanding of God in Christ and our relationship to Him. 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The following program was pre-recorded. Now here's the president of the Christian Research Institute, Hank Hanegraaff.
2: And we're going to go to callers a little later on in the broadcast, but I want to spend a little time talking to my guest, Dr. Jay Richards, who is a senior fellow at the Discovery Institute, an author of a book titled God and Evolution, also co-author of a book that I'm absolutely in love with. It's called The Privileged Planet. Dr. Jay Richards has also written a very important article for the Christian Research Journal titled Deflating Darwinism. The reason why we are featuring a summary critique of a book like Darwinism and the Divine by Dr. Alistair McGrath is because he is a prolific theologian. So we have to be familiar with his arguments, and no one has dealt with the arguments more effectively, in my estimation, than Dr. Jay Richards. And he joins me now right here on the Bible Answer Man broadcast. Good to have you on the broadcast.
3: Thanks, Hank. Great to be with you.
2: This is an incredible article, and I want to just read the last sentence or so of the article and have you comment. You say that the book by Alistair McGrath provides a snapshot of a depressing moment in time where you have a leading, well-informed scholar who knows that Darwin's mechanism can't do what Darwin insists it could do, and yet he, while admitting this in print, feels a need to engage the obscure philosophical gymnastics in order to accommodate a dead theory. And that is the power, you say, of an intellectual orthodoxy that we can only hope will soon find its death, a death it richly deserves.
3: Well, you know, it's funny, Hank, because there's this widespread movement among Christians that we can call theistic evolution, but it's more precisely, really, it's theistic Darwinism. It's an attempt to take up the Darwinian theory of evolution, which claims that, you know, all of life's adaptations are a result of random genetic mutations and natural selection, so a blind and purposeless process. Well, of course, if you're an atheist, you've got to believe something like that. The question is, if you think God created the world and providentially orders the world, it really makes no sense to say, as you said, that God guides an unguided or purposeless process. And so what I found in McGrath's book, Darwinism and the Divine, I think it's probably the most sophisticated current statement of this theistic evolutionary perspective. And what sets it apart in many ways from books by, say, people like Francis Collins is that McGrath, he's a really smart guy. He's got a PhD in molecular biophysics and a PhD in theology, and he actually knows the gig is up in Darwinism, right? You know, if you read the book from cover to cover, one place he says it's widely conceded that natural selection does not account for how biological forms and phenotypes arise in the first place. So in other words, Darwin's mechanism doesn't account for the thing that Darwin wanted it to account for. So on the one hand, McGrath admits that, you know, the power of natural selection is actually really, really limited. We know this scientifically. On the other hand, he develops this very complicated understanding of purpose and teleology, which he thinks will more or less account for and accommodate Darwinism. It doesn't make a whole lot of sense to me to accommodate a theory that you actually think is found wanting on scientific grounds.
2: One of the things that I have recognized of late, Jay, is that people in the Christian community seem to be gradually moving into this theistic evolution paradigm. We hear people talking about evolution, and we can't walk away from evolution because if we're those that no longer believe in evolution, then we're anti-science.
3: I mean, of course, this happened with, you know, sort of liberal theologians a century ago. What's different now, as you suggest, is that this is generally orthodox and conservative Christians that are talking this way. Now, my experience is that when you really press people, it turns out they often have a kind of foggy idea of what evolution is. You know, sometimes people just think evolution is, well, things changed over time, and there's some animals that were alive at one time that aren't alive now, or something really vague like that. Or maybe they imagine that there's this process of common descent and God is specifically guiding things. I have problems with that view, but that's not logically incoherent. But what people need to understand is that the current sort of reigning theory of evolution in biology is Darwinian evolution, and is it makes absolutely no room for purposes or design or for God to do anything. It is a blind and purposeless process, and so it's fundamentally incompatible with the Christian worldview. I mean, one or the other at most can be true, but not both. And so that's really what I want people to focus on, is just the logical incompatibility of blind Darwinism in any kind of robust theism.
2: So the question has to be why people like John Huntsman in the debate, or why even Alistair McGrath, goes to such lengths to accommodate a theory that they have to know has been profoundly oversold, as you point out in the article.
3: Yeah, I mean, and McGrath even admits that. He's almost alone among the theistic evolutionists in putting that in print. But I really think it's because of its status as an intellectual orthodoxy. We need to sort of look at the way in which ideas function sociologically. At any time, in any period of history, there's some intellectual orthodoxy that people feel social pressure to accept, whether they know it's true or not. Later, we find out it was wrong. But, you know, when you're in the middle of the intellectual orthodoxy, it's very hard to resist that social pressure. And I think that's what we're dealing with Darwinism. It's sort of the litmus test that determines whether a person's intellectually respectable or not. And if you know, I call it the cocktail party test. It's like the thing you're not allowed to raise at cocktail parties or everybody goes quiet. But the truth of the matter is the real task of discernment is to recognize the intellectual orthodoxy that you're currently in and to figure out what's wrong with it and to be willing, frankly, to challenge it publicly.
2: Now, this may require some defining of terms, but what's the real difference between teleology in a genuine sense and the Darwinian substitute?
3: Well, that's the crucial point, because McGrath wants to talk about Darwinism as if it's teleological. And teleology just means a process that's purposive, that has some, you know, goal or end direction to it. And if you read Darwin, he's constantly talking about natural selection, if it's choosing certain things and sifting this and sifting that. So in other words, Darwin uses teleological language, but it's clear that his goal in his theory was not to develop a teleological view of biology, but basically to provide a blind mechanism that would explain away what looked teleological in biology. So in other words, there's things that look designed. There's an apparent design, Darwin thought, in biology that needed to be explained. What he wanted to do is come up with a purely materialistic mechanism that would explain it away. And the way you can really test the difference between real teleology or design and a fake substitute is this issue of foresight. Intelligent agents have exclusive jurisdiction when it comes to foresight, right? You know, we can think about a house or a structure that we would want to produce, and then we can bring it about. Natural selection and random variation is not like that. It can't say in a biological world, I'm going to hold on to 10 proteins for a few million years until I get a sort of functioning molecule. It doesn't have foresight, and so all it can do is select for current functional advantage. And that's how you can tell that Darwinism at its core is anti-teleological rather than teleological, because it doesn't make room for this idea of foresight, of planning ahead.
2: I want to press something, and that is many people aren't going to believe that someone like Alistair McGrath actually admits that Darwinism can't do what it promises to do.
3: Well, you know what's funny? I mean, McGrath officially at least sort of makes his living as a theologian, but he is trained in biology and highly trained. But it's sort of the trade secret in biology that when biologists, when the camera's not on and the reporter doesn't have his microphone on, lots of well-informed biologists will admit that Darwin's mechanism, natural selection and random variation, are in fact very limited. It can explain some little tweaks around the edges, like the thickness of finch beaks and things like that. But many, many biologists will admit privately that you need something else to really explain the origin of fundamental biological forms. But Darwin's theory carries huge metaphysical water for people, and so biologists typically will not admit that publicly. So frankly, you know, this is something I praise McGrath for, at least in his book several times. He quite explicitly makes that point. And so while I feel like he sort of buckled under to the intellectual orthodoxy of Darwinism in the end, at least he has put in print what a lot of biologists know but are not willing to state publicly, which is that, you know, the power of the Darwinian mechanism is known to be extremely limited.
2: Jay Richards, he is a senior fellow at the Discovery Institute, and again, he is the author of God and Evolution and The Privileged Planet. Really appreciate your article in the Christian Research Journal and love having you on the broadcast.
3: Thanks so much, Hank.
2: Thank you so much for being with us for the article. Again, this is an important article to read. And when we deal with issues like this, do remember we're not just dealing with a apologetic issue. We are dealing with the apologetic issue. How one views their origins will inevitably determine how they live their life. If you think you're a function of random chance, if you believe that you arose from the primordial slime, you're going to live your life by a different standard than if you know that you are created in the image of God and accountable to Him. When we resume the broadcast today, we will start taking your calls right here. And remember to continue praying for an organization that is touching lives around the globe by God's grace. We'll be right back with answers to your questions.
4: 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Box 8500, Charlotte, North Carolina, zip 28271. The Bible Answer Man will continue in just a moment. Has God spoken? Are the words of Scripture merely human in origin, or are they in fact the very words of God Himself? 3 years in the making, and based on 2 decades of research and reflection, Hank Hanegraaff's monumental book, Has God Spoken?, answers what is surely the most important question facing our world. In Has God Spoken? Memorable Proofs of the Bible's Divine Inspiration, Hank counters the contentions of the Bible attackers and clearly shows that belief in the Holy Scriptures is not a guess or wishful thinking. It is the only logical conclusion after an honest examination of overwhelming evidence. Order Has God Spoken? From the Christian Research Institute by calling 888-7000-CRI or go online to equip.org. Equip.org. The number of wolves surrounding the Christian flock is growing, and they relish nothing more than docile sheep utterly incapable of defending themselves. From militant secularists at home to militant Islamists abroad, the assaults on biblical Christianity are growing dangerously. But Christian Research Institute support team members aren't in favor of feeding these wolves. Instead, each day they're making possible an array of outreaches that defang these wolf packs with solid arguments and evidence that have stood the test of time. 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With more than 500,000 copies already in print, this newly revised and expanded Collector's Edition helps seekers and skeptics alike sort through the truth on topics such as reliability of the Bible, religions and cults, the resurrection and afterlife, and many more issues vital to a better understanding of God in Christ and our relationship to Him. 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And now, here's Hank Hanegraaff.
2: And we're going to go right to our phone callers. We'll start with Richard in North Carolina. Hi, Richard.
5: How you doing, Hank?
2: Good. How are you?
5: I had a question about Psalm 119 and... I'm looking in my Bible here, and it, before Psalm 119, it has a, before it starts, it has a Hebrew word. It says Aleph, and in between a lot of the, throughout the whole psalm, it has all these Hebrew words. I just want to know what they meant.
6: Yeah, they're the letters of the alphabet. So what you have here is a Hebrew alphabetic acrostic poem. And what's cool about it is each line of each subsection begins with the specific Hebrew letter of its subheading. So it's not just the actual subpart of the psalm, but each line of the subpart starts with that letter of the Hebrew alphabet. So it is a very cool acrostic mnemonic device. And this is something that I think we should emphasize more as we talk about the Bible. The Bible was written in an oral culture. Post Gutenberg, and certainly now since Steve Jobs and Bill Gates, we are people of the printed page. But not so in an oral culture. In an oral culture, people learn to memorize things, and therefore the sages would present material in a memorable format so that people could not only hear, but internalize the information. You see that with Christ in the Sermon on the Mount. You certainly see it with the Psalms, as you just point out, with this acrostic alphabet. But you also see this at the very beginning of the Bible with the book of Genesis, where Moses lays out his whole historical narrative in such a way that you can remember it with the 10 fingers of your hands. So the Bible presents information in memorable format, and that ought to be a real clue. Jesus told people that they should let the words sink into their ears. Or Moses would tell people that we should talk to our children about them when we're walking along the road, when we lie down, when we get up. We should tie them as symbols to our fingers. We should tie them to our foreheads. We should write them on our door frames and on the gates of our homes so that we would not forget. And so this is a great reminder, again, that the Bible is presented in such a way that we can not only read it, but we can remember it.
5: Amen. Thank you.
6: You got it. Thank you so much for your call. Back to the phone lines. We'll talk next to Greg listening in Missouri. Hi, Greg.
7: Hi. Okay, I turned on the TV earlier, and the last thing I hear this minister say is, I don't sin because I'm dead to it, and I don't have to. And then I hear Joseph Prince come on, and he's talking about how 1 John 1:9 is not relevant for Christians because it was really written to Jews, because Paul in all of his epistles never said one word about having to confess your sins in order to have maintain fellowship with God. So there you go, Hank. Help me out.
6: Well, when you see Joseph Prince, you should flip the channel quickly. I mean, you can get a muddy mixture of every now and then a tidbit that's helpful, but most of all, you've got so much nonsense. He's classically involved in the Word of Faith movement, and he makes outrageous statements. You just mentioned one of them. It is outrageous to suggest that 1 John 1 does not apply to Christians. Yes, we must confess our sins. This is communicated to us over and over again in the Bible. It's because we want to maintain our communion with God, and unconfessed sin is a barrier. Jesus Christ makes plain in the model prayer, the Lord's Prayer in the Bible, that we are to confess our sins. And if we do, we can find, as John points out, that God is just, he's righteous, he will forgive us our sins and cleanse us from all unrighteousness. But again, Joseph Smith is into the Word of Faith theology. He mystifies terms. Faith is a force. Words are the containers of the force. Through the force of faith, you create your own reality. Works well for him, but it doesn't work well in the real world, because biblically, faith is not something that is a force you muster up. Faith is a channel of living trust between a person and their God, and thus faith is only as good as the object in whom it is placed. I wrote about that in my book, Christianity in Crisis, 21st Century. Do not fall for the tele-evangelists. All too often, they are communicating nonsense. What has happened to our culture is pop culture beckons, postmodern Christians take the bait. It is a sad, sad demonstration of where we have gone wrong as a culture. We are following the culture as opposed to conforming the culture. Back to the phone lines. I want to talk to Greg, listening in Missouri. Hi, Greg.
8: Hello, Hank. Thank you for taking my call.
6: Pleasure.
8: I overheard you speaking with Dr. Richards regarding Alistair McGrath and his theistic evolutionary views.
6: Yeah.
8: And in a book that he wrote, The Dawkins Delusion, you know, he refutes Richard Dawkins in this particular book.
6: Yeah.
8: He does mention the issue of the God and the gaps issue or thinking regarding North American apologetics when it tries to address issues of science. Can you just share a little bit about what is the God and the gaps? What is he talking about there, and why is that such an issue for him?
6: For Alistair McGrath or who?
8: For Alistair McGrath.
6: Well, I think probably what would be helpful is for you to read the article that we're talking about with Jay Richards in this regard. But in general, the problem that we were discussing at the very beginning of the broadcast is that so many people are retreating into theistic evolution when it's the worst of all possibilities. The reason being is that evolution is a low-grade hypothesis that doesn't correspond to reality. And we're pointing out that the problem essentially is that even though it doesn't correspond to reality, somehow or other, people are trying to, in the interest of scientific orthodoxy, hold on to a theory that's utterly discredited. And then we have to presume ideas like God of the Gaps, which I don't think is particularly helpful.
8: I completely agree with you and Jay Richards. I disagree with Alistair McGrath's views, particularly on this issue. Anyway, he's a great theologian, by the way. I really appreciate a lot of what he has written over the years. But this issue, obviously, he's he's taken a little bit of a left turn. But I was just curious about the God of the Gaps issue, because he seems to really favor scientific research over time, and that, you know, whenever Christians find some kind of a gap where science doesn't explain something, then we revert to, you know, God and some, and maybe in his view.
6: Well, and that's the idea of God of the Gaps, isn't it? I mean, if a theist doesn't know something about the material world, then they say God did it. But that's not really what's going on. I mean, we start with the presupposition that nothing cannot create everything, and therefore there has to be an uncaused first cause. As Christians or theists, we're open-minded, and therefore we're saying that we have to allow for both natural and supernatural explanations for that which we encounter in the real world. So if you look at an effect like the universe, there has to be a cause equal to or greater than that effect. And in a Christian worldview, we say that is God. God spoke and the universe leapt into existence. And we not only have a cumulative case that we can build for the creation model for origins, but we can also build a cumulative case for the idea that the God who revealed himself in creation also revealed himself in time and space in the personal work of Jesus Christ, and that he ultimately performed the supernatural in raising himself from the dead. So he had the power to lay down his life and the power to take it up again, thus demonstrating that he is God. So again, this is not just some way

0: biblical worldview. Thank you very much.
1: You got it. Appreciate your call. And do remember, the ministry of the Christian Research Institute is a ministry that is able to do what we do, whether it's the articles we have in the Christian Research Journal or what you find at equip.org or the answers you get on the Bible Answer Man broadcast, the primary research that's done in general, the ministries we have around the globe. They're all possible because there are people who love the truth. 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Or, of course, you can pick up the telephone as well, 888-7000-CRI. 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We'll see you right back here tomorrow with more answers to your questions on the Bible Answer Man broadcast.
2: 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We're on the air because life and truth matter. Spoken? Are the words of Scripture merely human in origin, or are they in fact the very words of God Himself? 3 years in the making and based on two decades of research and reflection, Hank Hanegraaff's monumental book, Has God Spoken?, answers what is surely the most important question facing our world. In Has God Spoken? Memorable Proofs of the Bible's Divine Inspiration, Hank counters the contentions of the Bible attackers and clearly shows that belief in the Holy Scriptures is not a guess or wishful thinking. It is the only logical conclusion after an honest examination of overwhelming evidence. Order Has God Spoken? 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Origins. It's not just an apologetics issue, but the apologetics issue. Because as Hank Hanegraaff says, how you view your origins will ultimately determine how you live your life. 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
1: Thank you for making the Tracy Morgan Show a part of your day. We just heard the sounds of the Clark Sisters, His Love, Zebulon Ellis, Good News, and Kalante Gavin with No Ordinary Worship. That's going to wrap things up for me, Tracy Morgan. I appreciate you hanging out with me, and I look forward to joining you again tomorrow. We're running back all over again. You can follow me on my social media platforms. I'm at Tracy M on Air. Have a wonderful day on purpose. Be blessed.

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0: You are locked into the best in gospel music right here on your Wednesday hump day on the Cedric Bailey Radio Show. And I tell you what, I'm excited to have you on board. We kicked it off with new music from Angela Moss Pool. The name of that song is entitled Fragrance. Well, what do we have in store for you today? We got music on the way from Kiara Shear Kelly. We'll also hear from James Fortune in the group Fire, I Forgive Me. It is a Bible Study Wednesday, so we'll be checking in with our Bible study teacher, Brother Sparks. But right now, how many of you know he's on the way? This is Tasha Page Lockhart.
1: He's on the way.

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0: Now it's time for you to forgive yourself.
1: I forgive me.
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1: Now that's what I'm talking about. Gospel music to feed the multitudes here on the Cedric Bailey radio show. Just heard the sounds of Kiara Sheard Kelly. The name of that song is entitled Rain. And I Forgive Me with the only, one and only, James Fortune out of Houston, Texas. Well, today is Wednesday. It's October the 14th. And our theme for today, this is our midweek. It's Wednesday, and it's our encouragement. You got to keep moving forward. We are so glad that you're with us. Want to say thank you. What's going on, family? We appreciate you. And we welcome you to another edition of the Cedric Bailey Radio Show right here on the Rejoice Networks. And, of course, family, we made it through the week. And, of course, on today, I got a message for you. I want you to remember this. Don't give up now. You're too far along to stop moving forward. I got more to share with you. We got the gospel sounds of music on the way. They're going to share with you on this hump day. How about Dante Bowen, Grateful, and Mervyn Mayo, You Can't Tell Me My God Ain't Good.
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1: This is Ed Gray. Allowing kids the freedom to ask questions is important. In his book, Trusting What You're Told, Paul L. Harris argues that much of what we've assumed about our kids' early learning may be misguided. Harris believes it woefully underestimates the importance of dialogue in young kids' lives. Conversation and question asking allows young children to grasp highly abstract concepts from religion to history at an early age. If you want your kids to gain a competitive advantage, allow them the freedom to ask questions. And if you don't know the answers, tell them, let's go to the internet and find the answer. I'm Ed Gray, author of the book 40 Days to a Life of Gold. Plant today's thought in the garden of your mind and let your consciousness grow with it.
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1: 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We heard from Mervyn Mayo, "You Can't Tell Me My God Ain't Good." And we also heard from Dante Bo, "Ain't Grateful." And we're so grateful that you are with us today. You know, we was telling you how to stay motivated and don't give up. Well, maybe your Monday was difficult. Maybe your Tuesday brought out some unexpected challenges. But today is a new day and a new opportunity to reset your attitude, renew your faith, and get back on track. So this afternoon, we're talking about faith, family, and encouragement. Gospel music, community, and sports. 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Young boy, the Cedric Bailey Radio Show. Mona Austin's coming up with today's entertainment, an update report from our nation's capital.
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2: I have wanted to work for him for a very long time. I'm looking forward to working with each of you as well, especially as we are in the middle of the midterm blitz.
3: That's the new White House Press Secretary Katie Zacharias holding her first briefing on Tuesday morning. It was a short 14-minute appearance that immediately drew criticism over her delivery, reliance on notes, and questions about her legal credentials. Zacharias is an attorney. She has emphasized her loyalty to President Trump, saying she intends to amplify his agenda and continue doing what she has always done, describing the role as an extension of her long-standing support for him. Critics argue that the press secretary's job is to serve as a conduit between the president and the American people, not solely a defendant of the administration. Her debut raised concerns about whether she meets the standard. The mother of four, three boys and a girl, says she'll be balancing work and life with the support of her spouse, and that family is her top priority, and the president knows that.
4: As always, Mona, we want to say thank you for the Slice News Report today on this Wednesday here on the Cedric Bailey Radio Show. We look forward to hearing from you later on during the week. Meanwhile, stick around because we got more music coming up. We're going to be walking through the Word, breaking down our International Sunday School lesson. Right now, we got to take a break. When we come back, we'll hear from First Start Worship.
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Playing today's hottest gospel music straight from the request line at 888-474-9990. That was the sounds of Fresh Start Worship, and the name of that song is entitled You Are. Time to get your Bibles out. We're walking through the Word, bringing down our International Sunday School lesson for this week. We got music coming out from Anthony Brown and Group Therapy and Worth, but right now, here's Dorinda Clark Cole and Celebrate.

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1: Young boy, the Cedric Bailey Radio Show, and it's Wednesday. It's Bible Study Wednesday, and we're so glad that you're with us on today. We heard from Anthony Brown in Group Therapy and Worth, Brenda Jefferson in San Franklin, and Bless Your Name, and the sound of Dorinda Clark Cole in Celebrate. All right, time for our International Sunday School lesson for this week, and the subject is A Hero Who's Not a Hero. Now, yesterday we had a chance to share with you Judges 3, 15 through 18. This scripture begins with Israel crying out to the Lord. Their desperation leads to prayer, and prayer leads to God's action. God raises up Ehud, a man described as a left-handed, and from the tribe of Benjamin. In the ancient world, the details would have marked Ehud as an unusual and possibly weak, yet God chose him as the deliverer. Ehud's difference becomes a part of God's plan. He carries a weapon in a way that would not be expected, allowing him to approach the enemy king without suspicion. The story emphasizes that God's deliverance does not depend on strength, status, or appearance. God uses what others may overlook. We'll continue with more of the rest of the story. We got music on the way from CC Winans, That's My King, and Lamont Sanders, If I.
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1: Listen, parenting is not for the faint at heart, and often our inability to maintain control of our child's surroundings can foster a fear that turns some parents into paranoid prison guards. However, a family with no breathing room suffocates the child. As in life, balance is the key in successful parenting. So whether a permissive parent or paranoid parent, how can we avoid the extremes? We parent with prayer. In fact, when we fail to take our fears to God in prayer, we run the risk of taking our fears out on our kids. Keep giving your child to God, and in the right time and the right way, God will give your child back to you. I'm Ebony Funderburk, your Glamazon Mom. Make it a great day. Honey, pray and stay fabulous.
0: That's a mommy moment. 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
3: Tune to the best in traditional and contemporary gospel music right here on the Cedric Bailey Radio Show. Heard the sounds of C.C. Winans, That's My King, and Lamont Sanders, If I Only Knew Then. Meanwhile, we just had the opportunity to walk through the Word. We're reading Judges 3, verses 15 through 18. Let's continue on. Many people disqualify themselves from serving God because they do not fit an imagined standard. Ehud's story challenges that assumption. God does not wait for perfect people. God works through willing people and responds who responds when being called. These scriptures that we've been reading and talk about on today remembers is a reminder that God's deliverance began with people who cry out. Israel's rescue is not earned by cleverness or bravery. It begins with repentance and prayer. God responds to the cries of the people, raising a deliverer at the right time. God's grace often enters situations that seems hopeless using means that surprise everyone involved. Hope you enjoyed that. We're going to continue on. We'll pick it up and read Judges chapter 3, verses 19 through 23. On the way, music from Pastor Mike Jr., Amen, and Ty Tribbett, Holy You, and Travis Green with You Waited.
4: I'd like to leave a shout out for my church, Apostle, ETHEL Holiness Church, where the Pastor Rosa Patterson is.

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3: Playing your favorites of gospel music right here on the Cedric Bailey Radio Show. So glad that you're spending time with us. We just heard the sounds of Pastor Mike Jr. and Amen. And also, we bless you with, of course, Ty Tribbett, Holy You, and Travis Green, You Waited. All right, we are dealing with a great lesson on this week. And, of course, we're in the book of course, Judges, chapter 3, A Hero Who's Not a Hero. And now we're going to concentrate on Judges, chapter 3, verses 19 through 23. So as I share that with you right now, you'll be able to get ready, because we're going to concentrate on this on tomorrow. But by the way, we're getting ready for our Bible study on this evening, and that's going to be at 8:30 Eastern, 7:30 Central. The scripture says, but on reaching the stone image, Neo-Gilgal, he himself went back to Eglon and said, Your Majesty, I have a secret message for you. This is, of course, he's speaking and telling the king, said to his attendant, Leave us, and they all left. Ehud then approached him while he was sitting alone in the upper room of his palace and said, I have a message from God for you. As the king rose from his seat, Ehud reached with his left hand and drew the sword from the right then and then plunged it into the king's belly. Wow, even the handle sank in after the blade and his bowels discharged. Ehud did not pull the sword out, and the fat closed over it. Then Ehud went out to the porch. He shut the door of the upper room behind him and locked it. Wow, that is something else. Ooh, got to break that down on tomorrow. You don't want to miss it right here on the Cedric Bailey Radio Show. On the way, Kevin LeVar and Jesus Blues.

Young boy, the Cedric Bailey Radio Show. So glad to have you with us today on this hump day, on this Wednesday, on this, of course, 14th day of the month of October. And if you're celebrating a birthday today, we just want to say happy birthday to you. We kicked it off with Kevin LaBar, and the name of that song is entitled Jesus Blues. We got music coming up from Dietrich Haddon and Hill City Collective, King of Glory. William Murphy's on the way out of Atlanta, Georgia, Everlasting God. But right now, here's John P. Key out of the Queen City of Charlotte, North Carolina. This is entitled The Church Medley.

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1: Straight from the request line at 888-474-9990. We are so glad that you're spending time with us here on this Bible Study Wednesday on the Cedric Bailey Radio Show. Just bless you with Dietrich Haddon and Hill City Collective, the King of Glory and Everlasting God by the one and only William Murphy. All right, today is, of course, Wednesday. It's hump day. It's the 14th day of the month of October. And our midway motivation is up right now. So, family, let's get into our word for today. As we said earlier for our theme, to keep moving forward even when progress seems slow. Sometimes we become discouraged because life isn't moving as quickly as we would like. We want the breakthrough now. We want the answers now. We want the close, want the doors open now, but sometimes progress happens one step at a time. You may not be where you want to be, but take a moment to appreciate how far you come. You've survived difficult days. You've learned valuable lessons. You've overcome things that once seemed impossible. Remember this, saints. Don't allow temporary setbacks to convince you that your future has no promise. We got more to share with you. I'm going to come from Galatians chapter 6, verse number 9. We'll do that in just a few minutes. We also have the sounds of Hendrix Brown on the way. Run to You, and we'll hear from Mariah Carey with Jesus I Do.
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4: 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My sister Leandria is going to help me with this one.

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0: God, rescue us from ourselves.

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It is so. Amen. Now, when we pray, we want to end that with a declaration, a decree. So I'm speaking for all of you listening, starting here, starting now. The things that hurt you in the past won't control your future. Starting now, this is a new day. This is your exodus. You are officially released.

0: 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About 2 million people seek medical help for the problem each year. Most bouts of constipation result from poor diet, stress, lack of exercise, medication, dehydration, and changes in life like pregnancy, injury, and aging. 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I'm Alexis Comer for Black Health Now. 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
1: We're the station that loves to give you the best in traditional and contemporary gospel music. We heard from Mariah Carey, Jesus I Do and Run to You, with the one and only Hendrix Brown and Kevin McFadden, and I Praise You. Well, Galatians 6 and 9 encourages us not to grow weary in doing good, but in due season we will reap if we do not give up. Here's a simple reminder for somebody today. Keep praying, keep working, keep encouraging others. Keep believing that your efforts matter. And remember, family, you don't have to solve every problem today. Just take it to the next right step. I'm Cedric Bailey on your Wednesday, reminding you don't ever.

0: Never quit just because the journey gets difficult. Continue to stay focused on serving God. We're going to take a break. When we come back, we got more music on the way that we're going to share with you here on your Bible Study Wednesday. Kirk Carr is on the way with Bless Somebody Else. We'll hear from Marvin Sapp, created, and Ernest Pugh, and bless his name.
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1: Young boy, the Cedric Bailey Radio Show here on your Throwback Wednesday. And so glad that you're with us today. Heard the sounds of Kirk Carr, Bless Somebody Else. I love that song. We also heard from Bishop Marvin Sapp out of Fort Worth, Texas, and created and bless his name by the incredible sounds of Mr. Ernest Beer. We're going to open up the request lines. 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Sister Smith, we got your song coming up. And Sister Mary Davis in Elizabeth City, North Carolina, we got a song on the way from Keisha Grandy, and I believe it.
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0: And thank you for being with us right here on the Cedric Bailey Radio Show. We just heard from Keisha Grandy. That song is entitled I Believe God. Well, my brother, Brother Sparks, with us today on this Bible Study Wednesday. How you doing?
1: Good afternoon, Brother Bailey, and all of our listeners all over the world. Excited. I'm always excited to get out with the Saints out at Studio A tonight, and they're excited as well. So looking forward to it.
0: What are you going to talk about?
1: Brother Bailey, I'm going to talk about spiritual deafness. How we're born into this world and we are spiritually deaf.
0: Wow. That means we just we can't hear.
1: There it is.
0: We just don't want to listen.
1: There it is.
0: We're always right.
1: Stop. You're going to make me run.
0: Okay. I'll stop. But anyway, hey, tonight, 8:30 Eastern, 7:30 Central. You can go online and check us out. If you got YouTube, put in there Dallas Bible Study. Now, I'm glad everybody's going to be there on tonight because I'm going to definitely be checking you out. Now, I got a question.
1: Okay. All right.
0: I've been reading this book of Judges, the third chapter. And the last time I talked to you, I told you about that generation after Joshua died. And all those folks died. And then all of a sudden, this new group of people didn't want to serve God. They started going back to serving idols. But as I read Judges and I go to the third chapter, I see that God raises a least likely person to be a hero, and his name is Ehud. What do you remember about him?
1: Well, first and foremost, the reason that there were judges, because at that time, Israel did not have a king in context, and they were constantly, as God would call it, fornicating with other idols, with other countries, with other nations, and he called that adultery. So what he would do is raise up someone least of their clan, or I should say of the nation of Israel, which was Ehud, who was trying to have Ehud go against the Moabites. And if you remember, Brother Bailey, Moabites came from Moab, which was a son of the incestual relationship between Lot and one of his daughters. Mm-hmm. She had a son and named him Moab.
0: Yes.
1: So now Ehud is raised up as judges because there weren't any prophets yet, and there weren't any kings. As you read Judges and in the book of Judges, you'll see Samuel's being raised up. He was the last judge but the first prophet. So he used the least of people to bring them out of their adultery, their hoarding, as he would say, with other nations, and he would raise all these different judges. So you're going to see Samson. You're going to see the lady judge, Deborah.
0: Yes.
1: All of these judges are raised when Israel would turn their back and forget about the God that brought them out of Egypt.
0: Wow. And it's amazing. God can take anybody. He raises
1: anybody.
0: Ehud, yes. Story, challenge, and assumption about heroes and leadership. And it showed God's power works through unexpected people and situations. And this journey includes violence and complicity. You know, it's kind of hard to say, Lord, you allowed all this to go on. Well, sometimes he has to send a statement, and believe it or not, still today, we're going through that situation, Brother Sparks. You know what I mean?
1: Well, Brother Bailey, that's what he's doing with mine and your life. We're just ordinary brothers. Yeah, we're ordinary brothers that he's raised up. You're on the airwaves, Hall of Famer, going all over the world, and you're just an ordinary brother out of Oklahoma.
0: You got
1: the same
0: that right.
1: With me out of Iowa, okay. Sioux City, Iowa. He just raises us up, and he uses us, and we don't let it go to our heads as someone special. We just feel blessed and loved and grateful for God using us.
0: Yeah, and we don't have no titles and not getting a big salary for all this. We're doing it because of the Lord, love of God.
1: None of that, exactly.
0: And you know what the great thing is the most important thing?
1: What?
0: Is that we're married to women that stand behind us.
1: And you know, another most important thing, and you tune in tonight, you hear from God. You know how to hear God. Amen.
0: Wow. Amen. Well, brother, I can't wait to check you out tonight. You sure? Let me stop right here. Hey, folks, be sure to check us out 8:30 Eastern, 7:30 Central Standard Time. He told me to stop, so I'm going to stop. Meanwhile, here's BB Winans, All to Thee on the Cedric Bailey Radio Show.

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1: Playing today's hottest gospel music right here on your Bible Study Wednesday. I want to say thank you for being with us. And today we heard from Smokey Norful and no one else. We also bless you with Mike Teasy and Erica Campbell, For My Good, and B.B. Winans, and All to Thee is what we shared with you on today. Meanwhile, I want to say thank you to Brother Sparks for being with us to talk about what we're going to be dealing with in our Bible study on this evening. Meanwhile, we got our thankful moment coming up, and we want to welcome you back to the show. We'll talk about that in just a few minutes. And a word of encouragement, that three things that you should be thankful for on today. I'll break it down in just a few minutes. We got music on the way from Jordan Armstrong with God Loves Us and Canton Jones with Praise on the Go.
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1: Now that's when I'm talking about gospel music to feed the multitudes. Right here on the Cedric Bailey Radio Show, we just heard the sounds of Jordan Armstrong. That song is entitled God Loves Us. We also bless you with Canton Jones, Praise on the Go, and Marcus Jordan. And thank you is what we shared with you on today. All right, it's time for our thankful moment on today. Family, I want you to think about three things that you're thankful for today. Maybe you're thankful for waking up early on this morning. Maybe you're thankful for your family. Or maybe you're thankful for the strength to keep going through a difficult season. Sometimes we spend so much time

0: focusing on what we do not have that we forget to appreciate what we do have. Gratitude doesn't mean that everything in your life is perfect. It means that even in the middle of your challenges, you can recognize the blessing that remain. So if you're looking for some good tips that you want to do on tonight when you get ready to go to bed, I want you to name three things that went right. And if you have an opportunity, thank someone who has made a positive difference in your life. A simple thank you can go a long way. Family, let's make gratitude a daily habit, not just something we practice when everything is going well. Stay with us. 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
1: 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We heard from Jericho Worship. That song is entitled Fire and Cloud, is what we're sharing with you on today here as we continue to uplift, inspire, and encourage you with the best in gospel music. 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
1: Do you have questions about the Bible, cults, the occult, world religions, or other related topics? 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The Complete Bible Answer Book Collector's Edition is the comprehensive collection of the most often asked questions Hank Hanegraaff has received throughout his four decades as host of the Bible Answer Man broadcast. 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Now here's the president of the Christian Research Institute, Hank Hanegraaff.
2: And we're going to go to callers a little later on in the broadcast, but I want to spend a little time talking to my guest, Dr. Jay Richards, who is a senior fellow at the Discovery Institute, an author of a book titled God and Evolution, also co-author of a book that I'm absolutely in love with. It's called The Privileged Planet. Dr. Jay Richards has also written a very important article for the Christian Research Journal titled Deflating Darwinism. The reason why we are featuring a summary critique of a book like Darwinism and the Divine by Dr. Alistair McGrath is because he is a prolific theologian. So we have to be familiar with his arguments, and no one has dealt with the arguments more effectively, in my estimation, than Dr. Jay Richards. And he joins me now right here on the Bible Answer Man broadcast. Good to have you on the broadcast.
3: Thanks, Hank. Great to be with you.
2: This is an incredible article, and I want to just read the last sentence or so of the article and have you comment. You say that the book by Alistair McGrath provides a snapshot of a depressing moment in time where you have a leading, well-informed scholar who knows that Darwin's mechanism can't do what Darwin insists it could do, and yet he, while admitting this in print, feels a need to engage the obscure philosophical gymnastics in order to accommodate a dead theory. And that is the power, you say, of an intellectual orthodoxy that we can only hope will soon find its death, a death it richly deserves.
3: Well, you know, it's funny, Hank, because there's this widespread movement among Christians that we can call theistic evolution, but it's more precisely, really, it's theistic Darwinism. It's an attempt to take up the Darwinian theory of evolution, which claims that, you know, all of life's adaptations are a result of random genetic mutations and natural selection, so a blind and purposeless process. Well, of course, if you're an atheist, you've got to believe something like that. The question is, if you think God created the world and providentially orders the world, it really makes no sense to say, as you said, that God guides an unguided or purposeless process. And so what I found in McGrath's book, Darwinism and the Divine, I think it's probably the most sophisticated current statement of this theistic evolutionary perspective. And what sets it apart in many ways from books by, say, people like Francis Collins is that McGrath, he's a really smart guy. He's got a PhD in molecular biophysics and a PhD in theology, and he actually knows the gig is up in Darwinism, right? You know, if you read the book from cover to cover, one place he says it's widely conceded that natural selection does not account for how biological forms and phenotypes arise in the first place. So in other words, Darwin's mechanism doesn't account for the thing that Darwin wanted it to account for. So on the one hand, McGrath admits that, you know, the power of natural selection is actually really, really limited. We know this scientifically. On the other hand, he develops this very complicated understanding of purpose and teleology, which he thinks will more or less account for and accommodate Darwinism. It doesn't make a whole lot of sense to me to accommodate a theory that you actually think is found wanting on scientific grounds.
2: One of the things that I have recognized of late, Jay, is that people in the Christian community seem to be gradually moving into this theistic evolution paradigm. We hear people talking about evolution, and we can't walk away from evolution because if we're those that no longer believe in evolution, then we're anti-science.
3: I mean, of course, this happened with, you know, sort of liberal theologians a century ago. What's different now, as you suggest, is that this is generally orthodox and conservative Christians that are talking this way. Now, my experience is that when you really press people, it turns out they often have a kind of foggy idea of what evolution is. You know, sometimes people just think evolution is, well, things changed over time, and there's some animals that were alive at one time that aren't alive now, or something really vague like that. Or maybe they imagine that there's this process of common descent and God is specifically guiding things. I have problems with that view, but that's not logically incoherent. But what people need to understand is that the current sort of reigning theory of evolution in biology is Darwinian evolution, and is it makes absolutely no room for purposes or design or for God to do anything. It is a blind and purposeless process, and so it's fundamentally incompatible with the Christian worldview. I mean, one or the other at most can be true, but not both. And so that's really what I want people to focus on, is just the logical incompatibility of blind Darwinism in any kind of robust theism.
2: So the question has to be why people like John Huntsman in the debate, or why even Alistair McGrath, goes to such lengths to accommodate a theory that they have to know has been profoundly oversold, as you point out in the article.
3: Yeah, I mean, and McGrath even admits that. He's almost alone among the theistic evolutionists in putting that in print. But I really think it's because of its status as an intellectual orthodoxy. We need to sort of look at the way in which ideas function sociologically. At any time, in any period of history, there's some intellectual orthodoxy that people feel social pressure to accept, whether they know it's true or not. Later, we find out it was wrong. But, you know, when you're in the middle of the intellectual orthodoxy, it's very hard to resist that social pressure. And I think that's what we're dealing with Darwinism. It's sort of the litmus test that determines whether a person's intellectually respectable or not. And if you know, I call it the cocktail party test. It's like the thing you're not allowed to raise at cocktail parties or everybody goes quiet. But the truth of the matter is the real task of discernment is to recognize the intellectual orthodoxy that you're currently in and to figure out what's wrong with it and to be willing, frankly, to challenge it publicly.
2: Now, this may require some defining of terms, but what's the real difference between teleology in a genuine sense and the Darwinian substitute?
3: Well, that's the crucial point, because McGrath wants to talk about Darwinism as if it's teleological. And teleology just means a process that's purposive, that has some, you know, goal or end direction to it. And if you read Darwin, he's constantly talking about natural selection, if it's choosing certain things and sifting this and sifting that. So in other words, Darwin uses teleological language, but it's clear that his goal in his theory was not to develop a teleological view of biology, but basically to provide a blind mechanism that would explain away what looked teleological in biology. So in other words, there's things that look designed. There's an apparent design, Darwin thought, in biology that needed to be explained. What he wanted to do is come up with a purely materialistic mechanism that would explain it away. And the way you can really test the difference between real teleology or design and a fake substitute is this issue of foresight. Intelligent agents have exclusive jurisdiction when it comes to foresight, right? You know, we can think about a house or a structure that we would want to produce, and then we can bring it about. Natural selection and random variation is not like that. It can't say in a biological world, I'm going to hold on to 10 proteins for a few million years until I get a sort of functioning molecule. It doesn't have foresight, and so all it can do is select for current functional advantage. And that's how you can tell that Darwinism, at its core, is anti-teleological rather than teleological, because it doesn't make room for this idea of foresight, of planning ahead.
2: I want to press something, and that is many people aren't going to believe that someone like Alistair McGrath actually admits that Darwinism can't do what it promises to do.
3: Well, you know what's funny? I mean, McGrath officially at least sort of makes his living as a theologian, but he is trained in biology and highly trained. But it's sort of the trade secret in biology that when the camera's not on and the reporter doesn't have his microphone on, lots of well-informed biologists will admit that Darwin's mechanism, natural selection and random variation, are in fact very limited. It can explain some little tweaks around the edges, like the thickness of finch beaks and things like that. But many, many biologists will admit privately that you need something else to really explain the origin of fundamental biological forms. But Darwin's theory carries huge metaphysical water for people, and so biologists typically will not admit that publicly. So frankly, you know, this is something I praise McGrath for, at least in his book several times. He quite explicitly makes that point. And so while I feel like he sort of buckled under to the intellectual orthodoxy of Darwinism in the end, at least he has put in print what a lot of biologists know but are not willing to state publicly, which is that, you know, the power of the Darwinian mechanism is known to be extremely limited.
2: Jay Richards, he is a senior fellow at the Discovery Institute, and again, he is the author of God and Evolution and The Privileged Planet. Really appreciate your article in the Christian Research Journal and love having you on the broadcast.
3: Thanks so much, Hank.
2: Thank you so much for being with us for the article. Again, this is an important article to read. And when we deal with issues like this, do remember we're not just dealing with a apologetic issue. We are dealing with the apologetic issue. How one views their origins will inevitably determine how they live their life. If you think you're a function of random chance, if you believe that you arose from the primordial slime, you're going to live your life by a different standard than if you know that you are created in the image of God and accountable to Him. When we resume the broadcast today, we will start taking your calls right here. And remember to continue praying for an organization that is touching lives around the globe by God's grace. We'll be right back with answers to your questions.
4: 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Box 8500, Charlotte, North Carolina, zip 28271. The Bible Answer Man will continue in just a moment. Has God spoken? Are the words of Scripture merely human in origin, or are they in fact the very words of God Himself? 3 years in the making, and based on 2 decades of research and reflection, Hank Hanegraaff's monumental book, Has God Spoken?, answers what is surely the most important question facing our world. In Has God Spoken? Memorable Proofs of the Bible's Divine Inspiration, Hank counters the contentions of the Bible attackers and clearly shows that belief in the Holy Scriptures is not a guess or wishful thinking. It is the only logical conclusion after an honest examination of overwhelming evidence. Order Has God Spoken? From the Christian Research Institute by calling 888-7000-CRI or go online to equip.org. Equip.org. The number of wolves surrounding the Christian flock is growing, and they relish nothing more than docile sheep utterly incapable of defending themselves. From militant secularists at home to militant Islamists abroad, the assaults on biblical Christianity are growing dangerously. But Christian Research Institute support team members aren't in favor of feeding these wolves. Instead, each day they're making possible an array of outreaches that defang these wolf packs with solid arguments and evidence that have stood the test of time. 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With more than 500,000 copies already in print, this newly revised and expanded Collector's Edition helps seekers and skeptics alike sort through the truth on topics such as reliability of the Bible, religions and cults, the resurrection and afterlife, and many more issues vital to a better understanding of God in Christ and our relationship to Him. 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And now, here's Hank Hanegraaff.
2: And we're going to go right to our phone callers. We'll start with Richard in North Carolina. Hi, Richard.
5: How you doing, Hank?
2: Good. How are you?
5: I had a question about Psalm 119 and... I'm looking in my Bible here, and it, before Psalm 119, it has a, before it starts, it has a Hebrew word. It says Aleph, and in between a lot of the, throughout the whole psalm, it has all these Hebrew words. I just want to know what they meant.
2: Yeah, they're the letters of the alphabet. So what you have here is a Hebrew alphabetic acrostic poem. And what's cool about it is each line of each subsection begins with the specific Hebrew letter of its subheading. So it's not just the actual subpart of the psalm, but each line of the subpart starts with that letter of the Hebrew alphabet. So it is a very cool acrostic mnemonic device. And this is something that I think we should emphasize more as we talk about the Bible. The Bible was written in an oral culture. Post Gutenberg, and certainly now since Steve Jobs and Bill Gates, we are people of the printed page. But not so in an oral culture. In an oral culture, people learn to memorize things, and therefore the sages would present material in a memorable format so that people could not only hear, but internalize the information. You see that with Christ in the Sermon on the Mount. You certainly see it with the Psalms, as you just point out, with this acrostic alphabet. But you also see this at the very beginning of the Bible with the book of Genesis, where Moses lays out his whole historical narrative in such a way that you can remember it with the 10 fingers of your hands. So the Bible presents information in memorable format, and that ought to be a real clue. Jesus told people that they should let the words sink into their ears. Or Moses would tell people that we should talk to our children about them when we're walking along the road, when we lie down, when we get up. We should tie them as symbols to our fingers. We should tie them to our foreheads. We should write them on our door frames and on the gates of our homes so that we would not forget. And so this is a great reminder, again, that the Bible is presented in such a way that we can not only read it, but we can remember it.
5: Amen. Thank you.
2: You got it. Thank you so much for your call. Back to the phone lines. We'll talk next to Greg listening in Missouri. Hi, Greg.
6: Hi. Okay, I turned on the TV earlier, and the last thing I hear this minister say is, I don't sin because I'm dead to it, and I don't have to. And then I hear Joseph Prince come on, and he's talking about how 1 John 1:9 is not relevant for Christians because it was really written to Jews, because Paul in all of his epistles never said one word about having to confess your sins in order to have maintain fellowship with God. So there you go, Hank. Help me out.
2: Well, when you see Joseph Prince, you should flip the channel quickly. I mean, you can get a muddy mixture of every now and then a tidbit that's helpful, but most of all, you've got so much nonsense. He's classically involved in the Word of Faith movement, and he makes outrageous statements. You just mentioned one of them. It is outrageous to suggest that 1 John 1 does not apply to Christians. Yes, we must confess our sins. This is communicated to us over and over again in the Bible. It's because we want to maintain our communion with God, and unconfessed sin is a barrier. Jesus Christ makes plain in the model prayer, the Lord's Prayer in the Bible, that we are to confess our sins. And if we do, we can find, as John points out, that God is just, he's righteous, he will forgive us our sins and cleanse us from all unrighteousness. But again, Joseph Smith is into the Word of Faith theology. He mystifies terms. Faith is a force. Words are the containers of the force. Through the force of faith, you create your own reality. Works well for him, but it doesn't work well in the real world, because biblically, faith is not something that is a force you muster up. Faith is a channel of living trust between a person and their God, and thus faith is only as good as the object in whom it is placed. I wrote about that in my book, Christianity in Crisis, 21st Century. Do not fall for the televangelists. All too often, they are communicating nonsense. What has happened to our culture is pop culture beckons, postmodern Christians take the bait. It is a sad, sad demonstration of where we have gone wrong as a culture. We are following the culture as opposed to conforming the culture. Back to the phone lines. I want to talk to Greg, listening in Missouri. Hi, Greg.
7: Hello, Hank. Thank you for taking my call.
2: Pleasure.
7: I overheard you speaking with Dr. Richards regarding Alistair McGrath and his theistic evolutionary views.
2: Yeah.
7: And in a book that he wrote, The Dawkins Delusion, you know, he refutes Richard Dawkins in this particular book.
2: Yeah.
7: He does mention the issue of the God and the gaps issue or thinking regarding North American apologetics when it tries to address issues of science. Can you just share a little bit about what is the God in the gaps? What is he talking about there, and why is that such an issue for him?
2: For Alistair McGrath or who?
7: For Alistair McGrath.
2: Well, I think probably what would be helpful is for you to read the article that we're talking about with Jay Richards in this regard. But in general, the problem that we were discussing at the very beginning of the broadcast is that so many people are retreating into theistic evolution when it's the worst of all possibilities. The reason being is that evolution is a low-grade hypothesis that doesn't correspond to reality. And we're pointing out that the problem essentially is that even though it doesn't correspond to reality, somehow or other, people are trying to, in the interest of scientific orthodoxy, hold on to a theory that's utterly discredited. And then we have to presume ideas like God of the Gaps, which I don't think is particularly helpful.
7: I completely agree with you and Jay Richards. I disagree with Alistair McGrath's views, particularly on this issue. Anyway, he's a great theologian, by the way. I really appreciate a lot of what he has written over the years. But this issue, obviously, he's he's taking a little bit of a left turn. But I was just curious about the God of the Gaps issue, because he seems to really favor scientific research over time, and that, you know, whenever Christians find some kind of a gap where science doesn't explain something, then we revert to, you know, God and some, and maybe in his view.
2: Well, and that's the idea of God of the Gaps, isn't it? I mean, if a theist doesn't know something about the material world, then they say God did it. But that's not really what's going on. I mean, we start with the presupposition that nothing cannot create everything, and therefore there has to be an uncaused first cause. As Christians or theists, we're open-minded, and therefore we're saying that we have to allow for both natural and supernatural explanations for that which we encounter in the real world. So if you look at an effect like the universe, there has to be a cause equal to or greater than that effect. And in a Christian worldview, we say that is God. God spoke and the universe leapt into existence. And we not only have a cumulative case that we can build for the creation model for origins, but we can also build a cumulative case for the idea that the God who revealed himself in creation also revealed himself in time and space in the personal work of Jesus Christ, and that he ultimately performed the supernatural in raising himself from the dead. So he had the power to lay down his life and the power to take it up again, thus demonstrating that he is God. So again, this is not just some way of a God of the Gaps theory kind of covering what we can't explain. No, we're building a defensible case for a biblical worldview. First, that God created the universe, that Jesus Christ is God, and then that the Bible is divine as opposed to being merely human in origin. But Darwinists commit the fallacy of science of the gaps. They think that purely material processes can explain everything, and they're so bent on it that even when their paradigm doesn't fit the facts, their desire to be orthodox with respect to evolution forces them to try to explain mind, design, irreducible complexity by the evolutionary paradigm.
7: Yeah. Well, Hank, thank you so much. I appreciate your commitment to the scriptures, but also your willingness to, you know, to science at some level, at least seeing the value of empiricism as, you know, as it relates to supporting a biblical worldview. Thank you very much.
2: You got to appreciate your call. And do remember, the ministry of the Christian Research Institute is a ministry that is able to do what we do, whether it's the articles we have in the Christian Research Journal, or what you find at equip.org, or the answers you get on the Bible Answer Man broadcast, the primary research that's done in general, the ministries we have around the globe. They're all possible because there are people who love the truth. 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At equip.org, you see all the information there. Or, of course, you can pick up the telephone as well, 888-7000-CRI. We're out of here for today. We'll see you right back here tomorrow with more answers to your questions on the Bible Answer Man broadcast.
8: 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We're on the air because life and truth matter. Spoken? Are the words of Scripture merely human in origin, or are they in fact the very words of God Himself?
9: 3 years in the making and based on two decades of research and reflection, Hank Hanegraaff's monumental book, Has God Spoken?, answers what is surely the most important question facing our world. In Has God Spoken? Memorable Proofs of the Bible's Divine Inspiration, Hank counters the contentions of the Bible attackers and clearly shows that belief in the Holy Scriptures is not a guess or wishful thinking. It is the only logical conclusion after an honest examination of overwhelming evidence. Order Has God Spoken? 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

0: violence can be worse than violence. I'm Ed Gray, author of the book 40 Days to a Life of Gold. 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
1: Your boy, the Cedric Bailey Radio Show. Thank you for hanging out with us today here on your Bible Study Wednesday. We heard the sounds of gospel music at its best from Karen Clark Sheard, Completely Yours, and Shirley Caesar and CeCe Winans, Come Jesus Come. All right, you ready for our daily bread? Today's subject, live molded by God. Our key scripture comes from Jeremiah chapter 18, verse 6. Can I not do with you, Lord, Israel, as the potter does, declares the Lord. Our reading, of course, Jeremiah, the 18th chapter, verses 1 through 10. God sent the prophet Jeremiah to the potter's house, where he watched a potter reshape a piece of clay that wasn't turning out as intended. The picture illustrated by God's authority and his ability to work with his people, shaping them according to his purpose. Our message is for today, is just as the potter shapes clay into something useful and beautiful, God continues to work in our lives. Sometimes we go through difficult seasons, unexpected changes, disappointments, and challenges. Those experiences can become opportunities for God to develop our character and strengthen our faith.

0: We may not always understand what God is doing, but we can trust him to guide us. When we surrender our plans to him, we allow him to shape us into the people he wants us to become. Today's lesson, don't give up on yourself just because life hasn't turned out the way you expected. God is still working on you. We'll come back with our reflection for today and our prayer for today and our thought of the day. So it's on the way. Plus, we got gospel music on the way from Charles Jenkins and Fellowship and Winning and Pastor Mike Jr. with Amazing.
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2: Well, well, well, I tell you what, we've blessed you with some incredible gospel music. We heard the sounds of Pastor Mike Jr., amazing. And we bless you with Charles Jenkins of Fellowship and Winning and the sounds of Ty Tribbett and Elevation Collective and Unstoppable. Well, I tell you what, we got to close out and share a word of a reflection for you today on this Wednesday. Ask yourself these three questions. Am I allowing God to guide my decisions? Number two, what areas of my life need change? And number three, can I trust God even when I don't understand his plans? Wow. Our prayer for today on this Wednesday, October the 14th, Heavenly Father, thank you for being the potter and allowing us to be the clay in your hands. Continue to shape our hearts, strengthen our faith, and guide our footsteps. Help us remain patient during difficult seasons and trust that you are working in our lives even when we cannot see the results. Make us stronger, wiser, and more faithful in serving you. In Jesus' name we pray, we say amen. Remember our thought for today, God is not finished with you yet. Stay in his hands, trust his process, and believe in his purpose for your life. Thank you so much as we continue to uplift, inspire, and encourage you. Daryl Walls is coming up with Abel, and we'll hear from Joseph Anthony.
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0: You've heard the expression, a picture is worth a thousand words. Well, we all know it's true. One picture can sometimes tell a story better than words ever could. As we make our way through the Bible, we see that God's word models that too. When he wants to describe his love and care, he tells us he's our shepherd. When we need assurance of his protection, he tells us his name is our rock and our fortress, a place to hide in times of trouble. And scripture includes so many other great pictures. So hop aboard the Bible bus as we prepare to learn that God crafted one of the most beautiful pictures of our relationship with him in a rather surprising model, a building, an exquisitely detailed metaphor of all the ways that he designed our fellowship to be with him. So as you grab your copy of God's Word and turn to Exodus 38, we got time to hear from Dennis, who's traveling through the Bible with us. Let's listen.
1: I love the Bible because it's made a huge difference in my life. My name is Dennis. I live in St. Louis, Missouri. And 7 years ago, I had a massive heart attack. And I couldn't go to work anymore. And I was very depressed. And I had listened to and read devotionals. And I read through the Bible once and didn't really get anything out of it. I mean, I just couldn't understand it. And I was to a very low point, kind of I was home by myself. And my wife would go to work. And I Googled Bible studies, and the Bible came up, and I started listening to the app, and I wasn't real good about it. I would listen here and there, and, you know, and I would never kept up with it, but I got better and started listening more regularly, and then I started taking your guys' advice and reading the passage before I listened to the Bible study. And that made a huge difference. And then recently, God put it on my heart to actually sit down and take notes as if it was a study, a school. And I've done that through Revelation and through our study here on Genesis so far. And it's made a huge difference. I mean, it's like I've never heard or seen the Bible before ever. It's just opened my eyes to the incredible truth and how much God really loves me and loves the world, and how painful it must be to see people turn away from him. And it breaks my heart to see people who don't want a relationship with God. Anyway, I don't want to keep going. I just want to tell you thank you so much for you guys and what you do. And I love the app, and I just praise God for you and your team. Thank you so much.
0: Well, thanks, Dennis. It was powerful to hear how much God's word means to you. I'll save you a seat as we move along. And what about you? Has God's word met you in a difficult time? What are you doing to get more out of our studies together? And if you've been on the Bible bus for a full trip or two or more, what advice would you pass along to others who are just getting started on their Bible bus journey? You know, we'd love to hear your story. 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In Canada, Box 25325, London, Ontario, N6C, 6B1. Let's pray. Father, thank you for communicating your love for us in so many creative ways. Give us hearts of understanding and eyes to see your grace in our study of your word. In Jesus' very precious name, amen. We're off to Exodus 38 as we go through the Bible with Dr. J. Vernon McGee.
2: Now today, friends, as we come to the 38th chapter of the book of Exodus, we're still in this section where we are looking at the tabernacle. The blueprint was given beginning at chapter 25. For all of the details of the tabernacle. And now Bezalel and his helpers are constructing the tabernacle. In fact, I take it that the tabernacle has been constructed, but just hasn't been set in order, as it will be. And chapter 38 pays particular attention to the outer court. I would say that everything that's in chapter 38 relates to the outer court. And friends, this is very important for us to see. Now, the tabernacle proper was 30 cubits by 10 cubits. Now, we have paid attention to that. We've gone into the details of that. And I hope you have before you right now In our notes, we have an entire page given to the chart of the tabernacle. I'm looking at that right now. I hope you are. And if you are, it'll make this more meaningful to you. Now, the main tabernacle, or the main part of it, was 30 by 10 by 10 cubits. It was made of boards that were acacia wood overlaid with gold on all sides and joined together by bars and held upright by the fact that they were put down in sockets. And they were carried on the wilderness march. And then the minute that the children of Israel would come into camp, the pillar of cloud would stop. Then they would come up and under it. And the tabernacle that had been carried all through the camp, we're going to see that in the book of Numbers, that three tribes would move out and then part of the tabernacle, and the ark would always lead on the wilderness march. So the ark would come in, and it was put down on the sand of the desert, and then all around it, the tabernacle would be put up. And then you'd have, in this particular section, you'd have these golden bars that would be put down along the side. They were held together by the rings and the boards, and that bound the tabernacle together. Then over it, there would be put these four robes, actually, or four coverings. You have the first covering, which would be the linen, then the goat skins dyed red, the ram's skin, and then the badger's or seal skin on the outside. That was to protect it. The beauty of the tabernacle had to be seen from within. And everything within speaks of worship and, of course, praise, adoration of God, blessing to the individual. Now in this outer court, which was 100 cubits by 50 cubits, there were these two articles of furniture that were out there, the brazen altar and laver. Now here is where the sin question had to be settled. The sinner would come here to the gate, and when he would stand there as a sinner, the priest would bring him in. He'd put his right hand upon the head of the victim, whether it was a lamb or a goat, or whether it was another animal like an ox. Then the animal was slain. Then the priest would offer it on the altar. That is as far as the individual went. From then on, he went in the person of his priest. And the priest had to stop and wash at the laver, so that when he entered into the holy place, and he entered in by the door of the tabernacle, into the holy place, and in that were three articles of furniture, the table of showbread, the golden lampstand, and the altar of incense. All of those, as we've seen, speak of worship. Now, he didn't dare go beyond that, because there was the veil, and beyond the veil was the ark and the mercy seat. And only the great high priest went there, and he went there for the nation. Now, I think today we're going to see something especially significant and especially meaningful, actually, for us today. Now, will you notice, first of all, the altar of burnt offering is brought to our attention. I begin reading now at verse 1. And he made the altar of burnt offering of chittim wood. 5 cubits was the length thereof, 5 cubits the breadth thereof. It was 4 square, and 3 cubits the height thereof. Now the height of it equaled, of course, the ark or the mercy seat on the inside. Here was where the victim was offered, and that was the judgment of the sin of the individual that came. Or, in many cases, it was the nation that was in view. And when it was the nation, it was the morning and evening sacrifice and was a burnt offering. But on here was all of the offerings that were made in Israel. When this altar was constructed, no other altar could be made. It would be absolutely blasphemy to build any other altar anywhere else. This is the approach to God, only by the cross, you see. Now it's 5 cubits by 5 cubits. It's the largest article of furniture, as you can see, actually 7.5 feet long, 7.5 feet wide, and 3 cubits, which would mean 4.5 feet high. All the other articles could have been apparently put on the inside of it. And it was the prominent place because here is where the sin question must be settled. There'd be no such thing as worship and no such thing as blessing until they came by this altar here. Now the horns speak of strength, the ability of Christ to save. And now we have instructions here concerning the details that have to do with the altar. There had to be certain pots and pans and staves and rings and all that sort of thing. And I think there's meaning in every detail, as we've said. Now you have in verse 8, and he made the laver of brass and the foot of it of brass. Now there was a place beneath for the washing of the feet, and the place above was for the washing of the hands. And it was made of the looking glasses of the women assembling, which assembled at the door of the tabernacle of the congregation. Now those mirrors were made of brass. In that day, mirrors were high polished brass. And women hadn't changed. They carried mirrors in that day, and I guess they were much heavier than some of the pocketbooks that some of the women carry today. But in that day, they had that which was heavy, you see. But the women brought their mirrors, and the brazen laver was made out of those mirrors. The mirror represents the Word of God. It's the Word of God that shows the believer that he needs cleansing, and the laver's there for the cleansing. You have the same thing in your bathroom. You have a mirror, and beneath the mirror, you have a wash basin. Now, the mirror doesn't wash it off. The law today won't save you. You can rub up against it all you want to. But there is a fountain filled with blood drawn from Emmanuel's veins, and sinners plunge beneath that flood, lose all their guilty stains. Now, these are the two articles of furniture that are in the outer court. Now, he's going to talk about that outer court. He hasn't talked about it much before. Verse 9, and he made the court on the south side southward. The hangings of the court were of fine twine linen, 100 cubits. Their pillars were 20, and their brazen sockets 20. The hooks of the pillars and their fillets were of silver. And for the north side of the hangings, and it was the same thing on the north side, and it would be 50 on the two ends of the outer court, of this fence that's around. Now, that fine twine, byssus linen, you see, again speaks of the humanity of Christ. And that separated, actually, man from God. I was greatly distressed to have handed to me an article concerning a message that a president of a so-called conservative seminary gave at one of these knife and fork clubs. I'd spoken at that club years ago. Well, the reporter, as he took the message down, said that this preacher made this statement that what we needed to do was to follow the teachings of Jesus. Even if you denied the deity of Christ, if you just followed the teachings of Jesus, you'd bring peace into the world. Well, that's not true. There's no peace for man. This preacher made this statement that what we needed to do was to follow the teachings of Jesus. Even if you denied the deity of Christ, if you just followed the teachings of Jesus, you'd bring peace into the world. Well, that's not true. There's no peace for man apart from the shed blood of Christ, friends.

You see, that linen fence shut man out from God. The life of Christ doesn't save us. It's the death of Christ that saves us. And when we have preachers that pretend to be conservative giving a message like that, no wonder there's so much confusion in the world today. But anywhere you turn in God's Word, even to the tabernacle at the very beginning, when God is teaching man by picture, all of these things happen to them for examples unto us. If you can just read an ABC book and look at pictures like a baby, you can understand that the life of Christ and the teachings of Christ cannot save you. To begin with, you couldn't measure up to his life nor his teachings at all. And it's perfect nonsense to whine out that type of thing today. It's been ground out now by modernism for years. That's got us in the difficulty we're in this country today. And it's time somebody is putting it right on the line and telling it like it is. The teachings of Christ won't save you, friends. It was the death of Christ upon the cross. And this white linen fence shut out man from God and God from man. He'll have to be approached some other way. And that's the reason that brazen altar is there. Now, this fence, to take a look at it, there were sockets here, not of silver. The sockets were of silver at the tabernacle proper, but here brass. And brass, as we've seen, is the metal of judgment. That picture of the glorified Christ, his feet was like burnished brass. I tell you, my friend, the sin question has to be judged. You can't go into God's presence today any more than you could take a criminal out of death row and turn him loose in society and present to him a house and lot and $50,000 to begin life. God doesn't do that sort of thing, and men better not do that sort of thing. The sin question must be settled. A man must recognize that he is a sinner and come into God's presence on that, so that the outer course rested upon brass, but at the top, there was these capitals that were on top of the posts as they were around. They were made of silver. And you know silver is the metal of redemption. We'll see that again in this chapter. It's very important for us to see that, by the way. Now, we find, therefore, that in the outer court, even in this fence that was around it, that shut man out, but that God had made a way. And it was that he had judged sin and provided a redemption for man that he might be clothed in the righteousness of Christ. What a picture. Well, you could stand there and look at the tabernacle and get the gospel, my friend. It's there for us. Now, I'm not going to read the rest of the details of the court, because to me, if you're just going to read them, all you've got is a blueprint, and it gets pretty boring. Now, it may not get boring to you, but it does to me. So I'm going to drop down now to verse 18, because now there is an entrance. You don't climb over the fence. You have to come in through the gate, through the door, into the sheepfold. And here's the gate and the door. Now, verse 18, and the hanging for the gate of the court was needlework of blue and purple and scarlet. All of these speak of the person of Christ. Blue, he came from heaven, his deity. And the scarlet speaks of his humanity, the blood he shed. And blue and scarlet combined give you the purple, and purple is royalty. He was born king of the Jews. Now will you notice, and 20 cubits was the length, and the height of the bread was 5 cubits. That was as high as the fence was on the outside. That'd be 7.5 feet. That'd be pretty hard even for a basketball player to look over into the inside. You see, it shut man out altogether. Now, you find this is the entrance. It's a wide entrance. Anyone can come. It's wide enough for any sinner to come in, but this is the way that he'll have to come. This is the entrance. No other entrance anywhere. That's so important to see. You actually have 3 entrances into the Holy of Holies, and you have only one that can bring us into the presence of God, and that's Christ. And you remember he said, I am the way. The way here is the gate. He says, I am the truth. The truth is the way into the place of worship. And you remember the Lord Jesus said, if you're going to worship God, you'll have to worship him in spirit and truth. I have news for you, and I don't mean to be harsh, but it is harsh. You don't worship God.

0: God going to a liberal church, friend. You got to worship him in truth. You can't deny the deity of Christ. You can't deny he died for your sins and worship him. You insult him. You don't worship, you insult him. And actually, it'd be best if a lot of folk would not even go to church. That is, to certain churches, their own condition is not good, and certainly the church there is insulting the Lord Jesus. You have to worship him in truth. And therefore, that is the thing he said. I'm the way, the truth, and the life. Now, that veil speaks of the life he gave up on the cross, and the veil was rent in twain, and he brings you right into the presence of God. He's the way, the truth, and the life. No man cometh to the Father but by me. You don't rush into God's presence, friend. Where did you get the idea you could come unannounced? Where did you get the impression that I had sort of a secret way into God? I don't have one. I can only come through Christ. Every sinner has to come this way into his presence. Now, here is the thing that I want to call your attention to that I think is amazing. There's always been the question of the individual Israelite. The nation Israel is called a son. God never called an individual Israelite. And the question was, and by the way, is today, who is a Jew? Is he one that has just been born a Jew? Or does his religion make him a Jew? Well, actually, in the Old Testament, and I agree with the Orthodox Jews in the nation Israel today, that you have to be born one. And God had a provision that you had to be a redeemed, which means you had to be a born-again one. Now, he made a provision. Did you know the nation was a chosen nation, but each individual had to be redeemed? Now, will you notice this? I'll have to drop down now to verse 25. And the silver of them that were numbered of the congregation was 100 talents and 1,703.15 shekels after the shekel of the sanctuary. A bekah for every man, that is half a shekel. Now, these are measurements that, even if we knew what they mean, and I could tell you what they mean, but it would be meaningless because that's not the thing that's important for us today. There's a spiritual message for us, because I don't expect any of you to bring any silver to be accepted, because we've been redeemed by the precious blood of Christ, which is more precious than silver and gold. So don't be bringing silver and gold. You can't buy your way in. But silver was the medal of redemption, and every Israelite had to be redeemed to be acceptable. Now, let's understand that very thoroughly, because you hear the argument. Many people come and say, well, you mean that every Jew, because he's a member of the chosen nation, was saved in that day? No, only a remnant. All the way through, it was a remnant. It's a remnant today of those people, and frankly, it's a remnant of the Gentiles today. And I want to say this. A very small percentage of church members are saved. Very small percentage. A very wealthy man in Tulsa, Oklahoma, an oil man, he said to me, we're playing golf. He said, you know, my wife and I used to go, and they mentioned a certain church. And he says, we went there and sat down with the rest of the hypocrites. None of us, he said, were born again. We just put up a front. And even before Sunday night, when the sun went down, we were all drunk. May I say to you, your church members today, that doesn't mean very much. In these days in which we're living, you have to be redeemed. And these people had to be redeemed. Now notice, I'll have to drop down here. A bekah for every man that's half a shekel, after the shekel of the sanctuary, for them to be numbered. And verse 27, and 100 talents of silver were cast, the sockets of the sanctuary and the sockets of the veil, 100 sockets of the 100 talents, a talent for a socket. In other words, the redemption money is what made these sockets. That is, this was where the tabernacle proper was placed. It rested upon silver and rested upon redemption. Now, you and I today, and every individual, will have to personally accept the redemption that's in Christ. You have to pay the redemption price. Now, what is that redemption price? Well, it's without silver and gold. Oh, everyone that thirsty. The only condition is today, are you thirsty? Would you like to have a drink of the water of life? It's free, friends. Salvation is free, but it's not cheap. It cost God everything. He gave his son to die and to pay the price, and you're redeemed today by blood. These people had to accept a redemption, the individual, before actually he was redeemed. And many did not, of course. Here in the wilderness, they had to accept it. It was forced upon them. But when they got in the land, if they wanted to be numbered, they had to pay a redemption price. Thank God it's already been paid for us. And it's without money and without price today. It's just to be thirsty. Do you want to be saved? Do you recognize you have a need, that you're a sinner? Then come. The money's been paid. And that money was the blood of Christ. And it enables you to come to God and to be accepted through Christ. What a picture we have here in the outer court. We'll finish the book of Exodus next time. And then we're going to move on to the Gospel of Mark in the New Testament. May God richly bless each one of you, my beloved.
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1: 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So we'll see where it goes. Could be crazy. 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